0: is how many?
1: 18.
0: 18.
1: Now 18. 18. Since last month.
0: That's right.
1: Yeah.
0: So New Zealand, of course, became a signatory in about 1984, which was well after Poland,
1: mm-hmm.
0: who joined in 1976. So our three sites in New Zealand are managed by DOC, our Department of Conservation, and all three of them were listed during the 1990s. And they are all listed because of their cultural and natural heritage. So, as you know, if you're you're wanting to have a site listed, there's a number of criteria that they to meet, and they're recognised for their cultural heritage, their natural heritage, or mixed cultural and natural heritage, and cultural landscapes. And those cultural landscapes are where human interaction with nature has formed quite distinct landscapes.
1: Mm-hmm, mm-hmm.
0: Mm. So
1: it's not that easy to be inscribed, I guess. The site needs to be of a certain value and it needs to be decided by someone.
0: Oh, exactly. There's a committee that decides it.
1: Mm-hmm.
0: And this committee will evaluate the sites, but the country has to put forward what mm-hmm. they want. And once they put something forward, they've got to think about 10 years in which to actually prepare all their documentation for it to be considered.
1: Yeah, that's what I worried about Gdynia, for example, that was the Polish site that was inscribed last month, that they waited about 10 or 11 years for this to be actually recognised. So significant time, isn't it? So there must have been like a lot of evidence that they needed to provide and certain values to...
0: That's right. They do. So really, to be successful, they have to be of outstanding universal cultural value,
1: mm-hmm.
0: and they have to meet something like 10 specific natural and cultural heritage
1: criteria.
0: Oh my god! And the other thing too, it's not just about having your site documented and included, you actually have to prove that you were going to manage and protect it.
1: Mm, so it's got to be a plan, obviously, to prepare. Yeah. So that's why it probably takes so long.
0: That's right. And the other interesting thing too there is that you can actually be delisted from
1: it. Oh, really?
0: And if
1: the requirements are not maintained or kept.
0: That's right. Okay. There's been, over time, there's been three sites that have been delisted.
1: Do you know what they are?
0: Yeah, I do.
1: That's interesting.
0: Yeah. So one is the Arabian Oryx Sanctuary, and the reason they delisted this is because the government took 90% of that land,
1: mm-hmm.
0: and as a result, the population of onyx reduced to something like 4 breeding pairs.
1: So they haven't protected
0: so
1: that
0: they haven't
1: whatsoever.
0: Protected it. In fact, they've reduced it. So Then there's the Dresden Elbe Valley, which they put a 4-lane bridge through it, through the centre of a cultural landscape. So they destroyed a lot of that.
1: Who made that decision, I wonder?
0: And then in Liverpool, the Maritime Mercantile City,
1: mm-hmm.
0: a big waterfront development resulted in a whole lot of high-rise buildings and also a football stadium.
1: Okay.
0: And, of course, they lost a lot of... a lot of the authenticity of the
1: documents. And no heritage evidence anymore because it was all covered by modern buildings or something. That's interesting. I didn't know that you can delist something.
0: Yeah. But the UNESCO also keep a watch on sites. So mm-hmm. at the moment they've got about 58 sites that they are keeping an eye on because mm-hmm. they're under threat. And usually that's because of global conflict or natural disasters or climate change.
1: So there will be more delisted in the future. Let's just concentrate on the ones that are on the list and the ones that have been added to the list of late. Yeah. So,
0: So they do cover, they have quite a lot of different powers as well.
1: Mm-hmm.
0: Yeah. An interesting fact is when we had the earthquakes, the Canterbury Provincial Buildings collapsed and we applied for the World Heritage Fund, which is administered by UNESCO,
1: mm-hmm.
0: for some money to do some promotional work. So the signage that's around the building
1: mm-hmm.
0: is as a result of their generous funding
1: mm-hmm.
0: and also some

0: pamphlets talking about the those buildings.
1: Oh, really?
0: Yeah.
1: Interesting. Yeah, here we are.
0: So back to New Zealand. So we've got three sites.
1: Mm-hmm.
0: And the first one is Tongariro National Park, and this one was listed in 1990. And it's the world's first joint cultural and natural site.
1: Oh, really?
0: Yeah,
1: oh,
0: okay. So we've got active volcanoes there, and it also is an area that has really deep cultural meaning, or Maori cultural meaning.
1: Mm-hmm. And it's maintained by the DOC, did you say, yeah, the Department of Conservation?
0: Yeah, most of this is, that area is DOC now, and... So we've got active volcanoes here, we've got craters, vents, we've got lava fields, lakes, and of course there's quite a lot of tourism through there with the
1: I have to admit
0: crossing.
1: I've never been there yet.
0: Yeah, it's quite popular.
1: I have to go.
0: Yeah. So there's also remnants of glacial activity on this site. And there's a lot of habitats as well, including broadleaf rainforests, southern beach forests and ice fields up in the higher elevations of the area. While it was listed in 1990, it was revised in 1993 and became the first site to be listed under the criteria for a cultural landscape.
1: Mm-hmm.
0: So they updated it and extended its criteria. And the mountains in this area are sacred to Maori because they signify the spiritual link between the people and nature.
1: Oh, so that's the heritage part of it. So that's awesome. Yeah.
0: So our second site too is in the southwest of New Zealand, and it was listed again in 1990, and it covers quite a large area of fjords and forests.
1: So west coast, right? West coast. South Island. Oh, okay.
0: Southwest coast, yeah. So we've got a lot of rare wildlife there as well. And interesting enough, it covers 10% of New Zealand's land mass. So it's quite a large area.
1: Yeah. That's interesting.
2: Is that Fiordland National Park?
0: That's right. That's all through that area.
2: Yeah.
0: And there is a wee bit of a link there because a lot of it's beach forest as well.
1: Mm-hmm.
0: And, of course, a couple of sites I'll talk about later include beach forests as well. So pretty much, again, another glacial area, and also its flora is part of a remnant of the Gondwana land, so that's all that southern hemisphere, southern Africa and Australia, and that's sort of, they share a sort of commonality between their flora. The lack of predators in this particular area means our bird life is quite strong. Our kiwi, our kea, our takahi, and also the kakapo carrot that used to live on the mainland now only really survives in some of the islands.
1: Mm.
0: So our third site, of course, is the sub-Antarctic islands, and they were listed a bit later than the other two in 1998. And they're five remote islands, and they are unique to quite a number of marine birds and plants.
1: Mm-hmm. Is there any heritage, is there anything of heritage on the top of the natural?
0: You mean in regards to buildings and stuff like that? No, New Zealand doesn't have buildings listed. Mm. Of course, these are all natural sites. The five islands, of course, are the Auckland Islands, the Snares, Campbell Islands and Tepetys.
1: So they are off the coast of South Island.
0: And also they've got large communities of penguins and seabirds, albatross, the bounty shag, and some sooty shearwaters. And it's also where most of our sea lions are in that area as well. It's quite a big breeding ground for the southern right whale as well.
1: Mm.
0: So they're all quite important landscapes, these three that have been listed.
1: That's interesting. I've never knew that New Zealand had any UNESCO-listed ones. Here we are, three. Yeah. Tangariro Crossing, right? Tangariro National Park, and then there is west coast of South Island, South Antarctic Islands.
0: That's correct.
1: Mm. Oh, that's interesting.

0: learned something, didn't we?
1: Yeah. And of course, everyone will have proposed lists, like Giddings, because it would have been proposed quite a number of years ago.
0: Yeah, I think so. Yeah.
1: And so we do, and we've got 8 in New Zealand that are being proposed.
0: Uh-huh. What are they?
1: So we've got the Auckland Volcanic Fields.
0: Yeah.
1: The water and seabed of Fiordland. The Kerikeri Basin Historic Precinct, the Kermadec Islands and Marine Reserve, the Napier Art Deco Historic Precinct. So now we're getting a couple of buildings being proposed there.
0: Uh-huh.
1: Waitangi Treaty Grounds, of course, as well. The Motori, that's the Northeast Islands, and Kaharangi National Park, so Farewell Spit and Akanen Kirst System. I probably haven't said that right, but so we've got 8 proposed.
0: So this is the one. The last one is on the north in the South Island, isn't it? That one,
1: the Waitangi.
0: Yeah. No, Waitangi Treaty.
1: That's the North Island.
0: So they have been proposed and they're in the process of being.
1: So basically, they're
0: investigated.
1: Being, the investigation and all the development of these proposals will go forward for the committee.
0: Well, judging by the fact that it's going to take up to 10 years. It could be a long time, but it's good to know. So do you know who proposed? I would imagine there will be Doc as well, because that's all, it's all natural ones. Yes. So
1: how it happened is, in fact, the process only just recently finished earlier this year, where Doc put out a process to receive applications for anyone wanting to propose an area to go on the list for to be put forward.
0: Okay.
1: Yeah.
0: Oh.
1: So that closed in January this year. And so, this is a tentative list.
0: Unbelievable. Mm. I've learned something today. Thank you, Maria.
1: You're welcome.
0: Thank you. That's a stop for us.

Welcome back. Since we covered New Zealand sites that are listed in UNESCO, it's now time to cover some Polish ones. And we in Poland have about 18. I know we have 18 sites listed as UNESCO sites with that met criteria of that Maria mentioned, what the criteria were. So I'm going to start with the very recent addition to the list, and that is Gdynia, which is a port at the Baltic Sea. And we spoke about Gdynia a couple of programs ago simply because it is a year of Gdynia this year in Poland, simply because Gdynia was established and built 100 years ago. So Gdynia is celebrating 100 years of existence. And we covered in depth the history and landmarks of Gdynia and stuff like this in our programs a couple of months ago. So if you want to listen what Gdynia is all about, you might listen to one of our programs before. But so it happened that this year, on the anniversary of 100 years, Gdynia has also been inscribed to the UNESCO site, which was very significant for celebrations this year, because all year Gdynia is celebrating the 100 years of existence. So I'm going to cover a little bit of what Gdynia is all about and why was it inscribed, what was the criteria that were met. So if I can take you back to the 1918, when Poland regained independence, the Polish nation stood with the coastline. We gained access to the coastline, but we didn't have a true port of its own. So the dream of the nation was to basically establish a port, a getaway to the world for Poland. And that dream found its home in Gdynia, which was a little fishing village. And from that small fishing village, the harbour of the dreams, of the nation dreams, was established in 1926, 100 years ago. So Gdynia grew very quickly, almost unbelievably so. And in just a few years after 1918, it became one of the most modern ports on the Baltic Sea. Ships started to arrive from distant land carrying goods, stories, and the scent of faraway places. So we basically had the window to the world, as we say. Now, by the 1926, the port was officially opened, and 100 years later, now in 2026, Gdynia city centre, modernist city centre, was in July inscribed into the UNESCO World Heritage List. Now, why is it? It was built almost entirely from the scratch during the interwar period, and it's celebrated as one of the Europe's most cohesive and complete urban examples of early 20th century functionalist and modernist architecture. If you have a look on the website, if you Google Gdynia, it will show you what those buildings look like and why they have been so modern for that era. They look quite different. I mean, for us these days in the 21st century, it's probably not a big deal because we built now huge and modern buildings. But at a time, 100 years ago, it was quite innovative and unique. Now, the key features of the site in Gdynia are the maritime architecture, are the buildings feature streamlined shapes, flat roofs, rounded corners, if you can imagine the rounded corners of the building, and long horizontal windows that might mimic ocean liners. There is even a department store that is in the shape

0: of the boat, like a big liner type of boat. The second part, the feature, was urban planning. The buildings were designed using a compact building block layout connecting the downtown directly to the Baltic Sea port. And the third one was historical significance. Now, because Gdynia represents Poland's interwar economic ambition and the rapid transformation of a small fishing village into the major modern gateway. So from that little fishing boat, fishing village to a huge, very modern harbor, nowadays, very modern, also keeping that central city in a way that it was built in between the wars. And it's still, it's renovated, it's fresh, it's looking marvelous, actually. So if you are in Poland, Maria, you should go to Gdynia, I reckon. So it's Gdynia has been inscribed to the UNESCO list of late. So that's one part. And as I said, we have 18, and I have chosen a second one to talk about it today. And it's down south of Poland. It's in Wrocław. And it's also a building that I'm going to talk about. This is the Centennial Hall, 100th anniversary again. This is Wrocław Primary UNESCO World Heritage Site, and it's a Centennial Hall, which is called Hala Stulecia, and it was inscribed in 2006, so 20 years ago exactly. That was also built in the early 20th century, built between 1918 and 1913. The architect named there was Max Berg, and this was a pioneering reinforced concrete structure featuring a massive 42-meter-high dome and marked a monumental turning point in the history of modern architecture. So once again, from that period down south in Poland, the modern architecture was evolving at that time. Now, the design is quite unique. It's symmetrical quarter-foil plan topped by a massive ribbed concrete dome that is spanning 65 meters. It is located in the exhibition grounds alongside the four dome pavilion and the scenic pergola water feature. So there is a huge park, there is a huge waterfront and some fountains, and then there is that dome, the round building behind it. Now, the hall has a symmetrical plan with a huge circular central space covered by a ribbed dome topped with a lantern, and it can accommodate up to 10,000 people. It is an example of early modernism and innovative use of reinforced concrete structures in the building industry. At that time, I have to say, 100 years ago, of its construction, it was the largest ever reinforced concrete dome in the world. So that's why it was considered to be, and it is listed as a UNESCO site. Now,
1: that is quite major. It is engineering for that particular time.
0: It was, and together with Gdynia and all the other, so it was all happening in Poland as well. Mind you, we were rebuilding and the country and stuff. So yeah, there was definitely a. The knowledge, the expertise and experience, and there was also the imagination, I would imagine. It could have been to build or even think about building something like this. So hat off to the designers and architects, because it was quite unique for that period of time. The interesting fact about the Centennial Hall is that there was no heating system designed at the time for the hall. So it was added only after World War II. And nowadays, the hall, equipped in the recent years with a highly advanced system of fold-up floors for different purposes and new windows with roller blinds, serves as a concrete hall and a showroom. It hosts most basketball games and monumental opera performances. So I suppose it is adapted to all sorts of different events.

0: that are happening in Wrocław, and Wrocław is quite known for that. The hall features one massive central rotunda, as I said, it was all round, and 56 additional exhibition rooms, along with the spacious surrounding lobbies. Capacity, 10,000 people, height 42 meters, and dome width is 65 to 67 meters.
1: It's huge.
0: It is huge. It is huge. And it's, they've got, I've been to a performance, the some sort of event. It was the outside, as I mentioned, there is a there's a huge fountain and the place, like a, it's like a, yeah, a huge fountain basically with a water feature. And there was a light display at night, featuring the building at the back and the, you know, the lights and the water and everything. It was just marvelous with music on. It was just amazing. But many, many people around there, but it's really worth seeing. So I guess it is a little bit like the one in Gdynia, but an example of modern architecture and quite innovative sort of thought for, you know, early 20th century in Poland. So here it is, Centennial Hall in Wrocław, Maria. Another one on your bucket list for your trip, perhaps?
1: Yes, no? Definitely.
0: All right, so here we go. And now it's Jen with two other sites of in Poland. So what have you chosen, Jen?
2: I have got the Wieliczka salt mine and the historic centre of Kraków.
0: Yeah, salt mine. Yes, interesting.
2: So the Wieliczka and Bochnia salt mines are located on the same geological rock salt deposit in southern Poland. Situated close to each other, they were worked in parallel and continuously from the 13th century until the late 20th century, constituting one of the earliest and most important European industrial operations. Both mines have hundreds of kilometres of galleries with works of art, underground chapels, and statues sculpted in the salt, making a fascinating pilgrimage into the past. An underground tourist route has been established since the early 19th century. The two mines were eventually combined as one company with royal status, Kraków Saltworks, and were administratively and technically run by Wieliczka Saltworks Castle, which dates from the medieval period but has been rebuilt several times in the course of history.
0: Yeah, Wieliczka, it's quite an interesting thing. I remember going there as a child with the school excursions to Wieliczka for many schools, and I always thought that, you know, the Wieliczka and the salt, you think that it's going to be white because salt is white, and it's not white, it's actually grey. So everyone was, you know, as kids we were going, like, all the walls in the Wieliczka mine were just licking to see whether it's actually salt, because it wasn't white, it was all greyish type of thing. But it's very cold down there, very, very cold. But there is kilometres of corridors, and there is everything is made of salt, as you mentioned there, and it's like there is a big like a hall, like a, you know, when you could have the bowl or something, you know, and there's chandeliers made of salt, there's statues made of salt, there is, as a matter of fact, I think you can actually hire and get a and get married there, you know, there you can go there and have a ceremony underneath, and then it's really usually queues to get in there, and so if you are planning to go, you have to probably book.
1: most things, it looks like you need to book, especially these popular sites.
0: Yeah, it's quite a.
1: So why did they build all those things in there if it was an industrial mine for salt?
0: I have no idea. I don't actually know the history why they just kept it, and then they built on the top of that, I guess. But it's quite old, and not. I think they were actually

0: No, I don't know the figures and facts, but it has been a site for visits for quite some time, and it has been a historical value. So, so we're visiting anyway.
1: Yes. And
0: Yes.
1: was it a working salt mine until recently?
0: Recently, yes.
1: Yeah.
0: Yes, it has
1: Yeah.
0: been. Yeah, it
1: So they
0: has
1: must have
0: been.
1: been working, getting the salt out of there at the same time as
0: I think it's
1: carving.
0: so huge that they
1: Wow.
0: probably just working on two different areas and stuff, because it's Wieliczka and Bochnia, and
1: Yeah,
0: yeah,
1: must be a big deposit of salt on.
0: yeah. But I vividly remember why being disappointed that it's not white. It's all
1: But
0: gray.
1: did it taste like salt?
0: It does salt. It does taste like salt. But I can imagine how many people do actually. Oh, this is how many people are actually touching
1: Gray.
0: those walls. So this is the whole
1: Just
0: there is, yeah, so
1: amazing.
0: amazing. Oh. And the second one, Jane, it's Krakow, right? So that's
1: Yes.
0: nearby. Krakow is the old town, and there is the castle and the old town as well.
1: Yes, I was just saying earlier, I chose Krakow because my friend Rosemary, who'd been there, she gave me a little wooden box, and it's got a
0: Carved,
1: carving on it.
0: yeah, it's very, very common.
1: Yes, she must, I imagine she would have got it as a gift when she was there. And she turned up with this one day afternoon tea and said, "Well, here you are."
0: And that's from
1: Thank you
0: Krakow,
1: very
0: yeah.
1: much. And I think Anna comes from Krakow, doesn't she?
0: Anna.
1: Who used to be Anna and Sophie, her daughter.
0: Oh no, they come from Wrocław.
1: They do.
0: Yeah,
1: Oh,
0: from
1: okay.
0: Wrocław,
1: Not from. Oh, right. I've got the wrong person. Yes, so the historic centre of Krakow, the former capital of Poland, is situated at the foot of the Royal Wawel Castle. The 13th century merchant's town has Europe's largest market square and numerous historic houses, palaces, and churches with their magnificent interiors. Further evidence of the town's fascinating history is provided by the remnants of the 14th century fortifications and the medieval site of Kazimierz, with its ancient synagogues in the southern part of town, Jagiellonian University,
0: Jagiellonian University, the oldest, yeah.
1: and the Gothic Cathedral where the kings of Poland were buried.
0: Is this the town too where I think in the middle of the day two goats butt heads or something?
1: No,
0: No, it's not.
1: that's not
0: Okay.
1: that one.
0: Right.
1: The importance of the city, which was chartered in 1257, is evidenced by its urban layout, its numerous churches and monasteries, its imposing public buildings, the remains of its medieval city walls, and its palaces and townhouses, many designed and built by prominent architects and craftspersons. The value of this urban complex is determined by the extraordinary density of monuments from various periods, preserved in their original forms and with their authentic fittings. Wawel Hill, the dominant feature of the historic centre of Kraków, is a former royal residence. The medieval town of Kazimierz, which includes the suburb of Stradom, chartered in 1335, was shaped by the Catholic and Jewish faiths and their respective cultures and customs. This historic centre of Kraków, which is under a mixture of public and private ownership, is protected in its entirety by the law. The built environment of Wawel Hill and the urban layouts of the medieval towns of Kraków and Kazimierz are inscribed in the National Heritage Register. A substantial majority of buildings located within the boundaries also feature individually in the National Heritage Register. The property has been awarded monument

0: history status by the President of the Republic of Poland, thus affording it an additional form of protection. This, in effect, has provided a coherent system of legal protection for all parts of the property. Since 2010, the historic centre of Kraków has also had a buffer zone built to assist in the property's protection, conservation and management.
1: Yeah, it needs to be protected and it needs to be maintained because it's flooded, absolutely flooded with tourists every single year. Almost each month, because I think old towns in general in Poland, they look beautiful at any season, and it's just since they have been renovated and just they look fresh and they look colorful, and it's just amazing. I just enjoy going through to different cities, historical cities in Poland, Kraków included, and just enjoy the atmosphere there, because you go in the center of town and you can hear the bells, you can hear the people chatting, you can hear the horses, and it's just amazing. So I mean, the atmosphere is just amazing. That adds to the look of it as well. And there is obviously a lot of history. You can read a lot of history, of Polish history, everywhere you go. There is galleries, there is castles and everything. But
0: do they have a Christmas market?
1: Of course. Every single old town has a Christmas market. So as I said, no matter what the season, it just looks beautiful because summer is hot and there's a lot of tourists, and in the spring you've got all those ladies selling flowers on the main square there in Krakow, and then in winter you've got Christmas markets, and it's just divine. It's just like a fairy tale. But anyway, that's about it. Thank you.

0: One of the interesting things about the Polish UNESCO sites is that it has four what's called transnational sites.
1: Mm.
0: And these are sites that are shared with other countries. The first one I'm going to talk about is the
1: Białowieża Forest. Białowieża. Biało means white. Biało. I wieża means tower. So it's Białowieża, so white tower.
0: So this is
1: forest.
0: The White Tower Forest.
1: Here we are.
0: And this one's shared with Belarus.
1: Mm-hmm.
0: It's a really large forest complex with old growth forests on the border between Poland and Belarus. And it's also an example of Central European mixed forest. It's got habitats including wetland meadows, river valleys, and lots of other wetlands. And it's also home to the largest free-roaming population of European bison.
1: Correct.
0: And that there, of course, is a very big tourist draw.
1: Sure is.
0: Yep.
1: Sure is.
0: There is. And as well, we've got wolf and lynx and otters in this part of the forest. And this site was first, or the Polish site of this site was first added in 1979. And the Belarus site was added in 1992. And then in 2014, there was a large extension to the whole protected area.
1: Oh, okay.
0: Hmm. Hmm. The next site I'm going to talk about are the wooden Tuskwas.
1: Cerkwie. So I think they are
0: Cerkwie.
1: Turkfias, so
0: in the Carpathian region,
1: mm-hmm.
0: and this is shared with the Ukraine. So we're talking now the southeastern part of Poland.
1: Yep,
0: mm-hmm. and these are traditional wooden Eastern Orthodox or Greek Catholic churches,
1: mm-hmm.
0: and they contain a element of local tradition,
1: mm-hmm.
0: and lots of symbolic references to the communities. So each of them are slightly different.
1: How many of them?
0: So

0: Do we know?
1: There's a collection of 16 churches in this area. So there's 8 in Poland and 8 in the Ukraine. And they were inscribed in 2013, so that wasn't that long ago.
0: Not that long ago,
1: yeah.
2: I visited one 2 years ago, and it's quite remote. It's right in the middle of forest, and we drove there with a friend, and it was like, it's almost like you are, because it's so remote, you almost felt like you are going back a century type of thing, you know? It's like almost your clothing, and you were not a... You are not the appropriate feature within that look type of thing. It was just amazing. And that particular one, I can't remember the name of it, but that particular one you needed to book with a caretaker to actually go and have a look inside. It was just divine. You could feel and smell inside the history, basically. It was just amazing.
1: Yeah. So a lot of these, it sounds like they were sponsored by the local noble families, and of course a whole lot of decorative elements inside it.
2: So these
1: churches are built out of wooden logs, and they're laid horizontally, and they don't use nails.
2: No, I haven't noticed, but maybe. And what I've noticed is that they were just lifted off the ground. They were not sitting on the ground. They were actually lifted a little bit off the ground. So, and the wood. I'm surprised that they didn't get demolished in the fires, forest fires, or anything like it, and didn't rot or anything. It was just they were perfectly preserved. But I guess it's a UNESCO site. They need to be maintained now, I guess. So
1: that's right. They look really amazing. These great big Gothic style buildings, and they've got sort of onion shaped roofs. Some of them, and some of them have got pyramid domes. So,
2: and there is a lot of like pictures, not pictures, but paintings, icons, type of things. Yeah,
1: that's right.
2: Amazing.
1: The next one, Poland shares with Germany. And it's
2: Murzakowski. Yeah, I had a read about it. I never heard of this park. It's Murzakowski Park. Muskauer, is it how you say it in English? Muskauer Park. Murzakowski in Polish. Yeah,
1: And this is along the banks of the Nisi River, and is shared by Poland and Germany. And this park was created by Prince Hermann von Pückler-Muskau.
2: Hence the name.
1: Yes. So that was back in 1815 to 1844, and he used a lot of the natural setting and a lot of the local plants. The park design is quite influential in the development of the profession of landscape architects.
2: Interesting. So that's number three, Murzakowski Park. That's right. I need to have a look.
1: And post-World War II, of course, this area has been restored. And the last one I've got, and this is so interesting, this one. This is the primeval beech forest, and this is shared amongst 18 European countries.
2: Really?
1: Yeah. Amazing spread. So the forest, so in Poland, it's in the Carpathians and other regions of Europe, and it shows the expansion of the genetic adaptability of the European beech tree. Pretty much since the Ice Age. This is how old they are. And they comprise the largest remaining forest of European beech, which is Fagus sylvatica. And they also hold the largest and tallest beech specimens in the world.
2: Thanks.
1: So I guess spread across 18 countries, it really shows you how adaptable this particular beech species is to spread across different zones.
2: And it also shows the cooperation between the countries to maintain it, because they needed to maintain it to be listed. I guess it's all preserved.
1: Definitely.
2: For future generations, I guess.
1: Definitely, that's quite quite huge. It would be interesting to find out how much perhaps scientific knowledge they share between each other about the beech. So the site was, the Polish site was listed in 2007, and it's been extended in 2011, 2017 and 2021 to include a number of other forests in several other countries.
2: So it's an ongoing work.

0: obviously. Oh, it must have been an international committee looking after that.
1: And the Bieszczady National Park in the southeast of Poland, that part of it was added in 2021. So again, another recent addition.
0: Unbelievable. Yeah. The things we didn't know about the home country.
1: And I think another interesting fact too is that there were 12 sites that were listed originally. There were first 12 ones, and amongst that group, two of them were Polish sites.
0: Oh, really?
1: I did. And that was...
0: You're talking about the 1945?
1: In 1978. So the organisation
0: started UNESCO started in 45, yeah.
1: The first 12 sites were inscribed in 1978.
0: And that was Wieliczka, probably, yeah?
1: So that's the historic centre of Krakow.
0: And Wieliczka.
1: And Wieliczka. So the two that you talked about were the first two Polish ones. And then, of course, other ones like Yellowstone Park, so that's in America.
0: It is surprising, though, because in 1978 we were in a deep communist time, so it means that there were no funding for anything of this kind. So it is heartwarming to know that it was maintained.
1: Right.
0: Regardless, it was maintained to such a level that it was actually listed in 1978. And then, obviously, all the others came after. So what an interesting program, I reckon. I've learned a lot. And I hope that we can encourage people now to do a side tour from their holiday in Western Europe and go east a little bit to Poland and visit any of those sites, because it's really interesting. So hopefully we have a follower now who will. Maria will start next month.
1: Actually, you could just about set a goal to visit every UNESCO site in the world, couldn't you?
0: Yes, why not? There's, I think there's about 1,200. 1,200 altogether. Around the world.
1: Yeah. 1,248 across 170 countries.
0: I visited one just last month. I went in Mexico. Chichen Itza. But anyway, that's another story. Let's just finish off with the music. Thank you, ladies, for a lovely program, and hopefully we have encouraged someone to go and visit Poland. Go Poland. And New Zealand as well.
1: New Zealand.
0: Thank you.

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2: The next free public talk in the Visions for Dunedin, Our Heritage, Our Future series takes place in the Dunningham Suite on the fourth floor of the Dunedin City Library on Wednesday the 26th of August at 5:30pm. The speaker will be Jonathan Howard from Heritage New Zealand, who'll talk on the rise and fall of Seacliff, once the largest building in Aotearoa, New Zealand. Join ID Dunedin for Archived, a one-night-only journey through fashion memories. Experience a unique fundraising event that explores fashion history from the 1960s to the early 2000s, featuring a runway presentation of more than 50 looks drawn from a carefully curated collection of designer garments and personal wardrobe treasures. Archived invites audiences to revisit the styles, trends and cultural moments that shaped generations. It takes place on Thursday the 27th of August, 7pm at the Savoy. Tickets are $150. That includes a drink on arrival and canapes, with all proceeds going towards making ID Dunedin Fashion Week 2027 happen. Get your tickets and more information from idfashion.co.nz/archived. The Dunedin Youth Council Pop-Up Youth Hub is a three-day event that aims to provide a temporary youth-led and centred third space where young people can connect, create and belong. The venue is the Dunedin Community Gallery, 26 Princes Street. On Friday the 28th of August, there'll be a free screening of Hunt for the Wilder People, as well as free popcorn. On Saturday the 29th of August, they'll set up a mic and speaker for all young people to use and perform with. Acts can be anything, including but not limited to singing, comedy or poetry, anything that just requires a mic. On Sunday the 30th of August, there'll be quizzes running through the day with prizes as well as a catered lunch. Across all days, there'll be snack food, kai and drinks provided, as well as games such as Connect Four, Jenga, foosball table, activities, arts and crafts material, chill music, a comfortable setting and free Wi-Fi. The Contentious Presbyterianism Forum will be held from 10am to 3pm on Saturday the 29th of August in the Frank Nicol Room at Knox College. Jim Veitch and Nikki Francis are keynote speakers, with the Dunedin launch of Jim's book, Lloyd Gehring, Prophet or Heretic. Martin George Holmes, Mike Grimshaw and Terry Paono will also be speaking, and Olofolale and Yvonne Wilkie will be contributing to the panel discussion. A plated lunch will be provided. Morning tea starts from 9:15am and a $10 koha on the day is suggested. Zoom live streaming will be available for each of the day's sessions, so you can join online. For a detailed flyer with talk descriptions or to get Zoom links for the sessions, please email j.robinson@prcknox.org.nz. The New Zealand Wheelchair Rugby Nationals will be held at the Breeze Arena from September 25th to 27th. Follow Otago Wheelchair

0: Cheer Rugby and Parafit Otago on Facebook so that you can keep up to date with the details of events as they're announced. Otago Polyfest 2026 is reaching out to the community for Kaimahi volunteers to help bring another memorable festival to life. 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

Okay, that wasn't it a great first, a lovely, beautiful song. We started it off with straight after 2 p.m. That was actually Doris Day, and that was actually Secret Love. That was released in the early 1950s. And coming up next, followed by the weather, is got another love song from Dean Martin. But first, with the currently weather is in Dunedin today, we're going a high of 9 with showers, track on the rain radar, light south to southwest winds, and it's going to drop down to a low of 5. And tomorrow, Thursday, we're going a high of 8 with a low of 8. So I think it's probably going to go as far as there. Yeah, rain is and windy and brisk to northwest winds. And Friday, we're going to high of 14 with a low of 6. Light rain developing in the afternoon, breeze to northwest winds. And Saturday, we're going to high of a mix of sun and cloud, breeze to west to northwest winds. And Sunday, we're going to high of 10 with a low of 5. Windy with showers, brisk to westerly winds. And that's the weather forecast. Now let's carry on with this next song now by Dean Martin. This is actually comes from the album Under His Own Name, recorded August the 15th in 1953, released that same year, November the 7th, the song first appeared in the soundtrack of the Martin and Lewis comedy film The Caddy, released August the 10th, well, of that same year. But the name of the track is called That's Some More. That's Some More. I'm trying to pronounce that. So, listeners, hope you enjoy.

Okay, I wasn't at a great another 50s love song there from Dean Martin there, and that was actually That's Amore. And with this next track I'd like to play now, this actually sung by the artist, the Teddy Bears, released September in 1958. The single spent 3 weeks at number one on the Billboard Hot 100. So, but the name of the track is called To Know Him Is To Love Him.

Okay, wasn't it a great another a beautiful great song that was actually sung by the teddy bears, and to know him is to love him. The time is 2:15, and with this next song now, the next track, with sung by the artist is Elvis Presley, comes from the album under the same title own name, recorded August the 24th in 1956 and released that same year in September. And the 20th Century Fox film was the was actually the same name of the song I'm gonna play, but the name of the track is called Love Me Tender.

Okay, wasn't it a beautiful song from the Elvis Presley there with Love Me Tender, and that was actually released in 1956. Love Me Tender with that comes from this movie of the film of the same name. And coming up next with the we got the Platters, but first I was watching the New Zealand Warriors in the weekend, and didn't they do well with 40? If I can remember, I think it's 45-26 with the late field goal just about a few seconds before full time, and it was 44, and the late field goal, so full time was 45-26, and right, and I think the top of the ladder. So with the Tigers.

And the Roosters played last weekend, so it's good the Tigers beat the Roosters. It was a close game, but it made the the Warriors still stayed on top of the NRL ladder. So they're playing the Newcastle Knights this Sunday afternoon. So hopefully they do well. And I'll just say go the Warriors. Okay, now let's carry on with this next track now with sung by the artist The Platters. Comes from the album Under Their Own Name, recorded April the 26th in 1955, released of that same year in July the 2nd. The name of the track is called Only You and You Alone. So, listeners, hope you enjoy.

Okay, wasn't that a great another 50 some great yeah, great love song there, and that's actually the name of the track is called "Sung by the Artist, the Teenagers" featuring Frankie Lyme, comes from the album Under Their Own Name, recorded November 1955, released in January the 10th in 1956. But the name of the track is called "Why Do Fools Fall in Love?" And the track we played before that was The Platters and "Only You and You Alone." Okay, now let's carry on with this next great love song. Now, this is a. There were several other successful recordings on the Sing were made in 1934 and later became a hit by the later became a hit for the Flamingos in 1959. I mean, I did a research for that, and I think someone did a recording of the song way back in the early mid to 1930s. But the name of the track is called "I Only Have Eyes for You." So, listeners, hope you enjoy.

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Wasn't that a great love song there, sung by Pat Boone, and the name of the track, the name of the song, but actually the time is 26 minutes away to 3, the Love Letters in the Sand, comes from the album Pat Boone, Pat's Great Hits, released April 1957. The song became a major hit in June and July of that same year, spent not 5 weeks at number one on the Billboard Top 100. And now let's carry on with this next track now, sung by the duo brothers, the Everly Brothers, recorded March the 6th in 1958, released that same year, April

Yeah, April, it was the only single ever to be number one on all the Billboard singles charts on May the 12th in 1958. But the name of the track is called All I Have to Do Is Dream.

Okay, I wasn't at another great track there, sung by Love Letters in the Sand. And with this next track that was actually released in the time is 22 minutes away to 3. With this next track that was actually released way back in the late 1950s, 1958. Yeah. The name of the artist is Bobby Darin. Yeah. But the name of the track is called Dream Lover. So, listeners, hope you enjoy.

Okay, wasn't that a great song from Bobby Darin and Dream Lover? That was the name of the track, released on April the 20th, recorded March the 5th. It was actually 1959 of that same year, and released in 1950, in April 1959, but recorded in March of that same year. In 1979, Ricky Nelson released a cover version of the of the track, and with this next great another love song from the great song from the 50s, sung by the artist The Penguins, recorded between August and September in 1954, and released of that same year in October, but the name of the track is called Earth Angel.

Okay, yeah, wasn't it a great song? A great, beautiful song that was actually sung by Little Anthony and the Emeralds. Comes from the album Under Their Own Name, released August in 1958. Kylie Minogue did her own version in way back in 1999. Okay, now let's carry on with this next track. It's 13 minutes away to 3. This is actually sung by the artist is Johnny Nash, released in 1957. The name of the track is called A Very Special Love. So, listeners, hope you enjoy.

Okay, wasn't it a beautiful song? That was actually sung by the Johnny Nash there. It was actually released in late 1950s, in 1957, and a very special love. And I finally got time just to fit in just a one more song before my show comes to an end. This next track, sung by the artist, is Ritchie Valens, comes from the album Under His Own Name, released September in 1958. Valens' version was positioned at number 3 on the Billboard Hot 100 pop singles on October way back in 1958. But the name of the track is called Donna.

Okay, wasn't it a beautiful song? That was actually Donna, sung by the artist is Richie Valens. And again, that comes to the end of my show. And thanks for tuning in, and especially with the all great, some great 50s love songs for the just to entertain you for the next, for the last hour. I had some great songs playlists in there, and I remember always drive carefully out there, and drive carefully if you're driving, and

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0: Bringing joy, connection, kindness and peace in all the days ahead.

0: Welcome to Blowing Bubbles, positive conversations with people in their bubbles, their safe spaces around the world. I'm Samuel Mann, and I'm joined today by Dr. Moira Karatai. Kia ora, Moira.
1: Kia ora, Professor Samuel Mann. How are you today?
0: Very well indeed. We are all in the right places today. Nobody is rushing around anywhere.
1: Yeah, we are in Aotearoa, New Zealand, but just at opposite ends.
0: Indeed. You've got a big trip coming up.
1: Yep. I'm down in Dunedin for a couple of days, which I'm really looking forward to. I'm spending some time at the Regional Council there. Then home and straight to the Solomons for 11 days. And then home and the next day back to Dunedin for a week to work at the uni. So it's a bit of a crazy time.
0: What are you doing at the Otago Regional Council?
1: Just having a look at how they're managing all the climate change impacts that are happening in the Otago region at the moment, and what their plans are for the future. Such an interesting time with the regional councils being cancelled by the government, and all of that institutional knowledge that is held by them will have to somehow be transferred over to whatever the new councils will look like. And it's quite just a very interesting time at the moment.
0: Do you think that's a done deal? Is that going to go through even if there's a change of government?
1: Yeah. I was talking with some Labor folks a couple of weeks ago, and they will continue, if Labor becomes the government, they'll continue with the reform, but they'll just slow it down a little bit because it feels so violent the way that the government has force this process, and even just that constant looming threat of do it to yourselves or we're going to do it to you, and without any proper, what I would consider adequate, community consultation. I mean, when did anyone ask you what you thought of it, Sam? Most people in the country would say that they'd never got an opportunity to really engage in the process.
0: What they do is quite complicated. There's a lot of stuff going on.
1: Yes, and if you ask most people who are elected into the district and city councils, they have no idea what the regional councils actually do, or limited idea anyway. And now, you know, if they're planning on standing at the next election, they're going to be taking on the responsibility for all of this work. The figures involved are absolutely mind-blowing. Here in the Eastern Bay of Plenty, just the cost to manage the catchment is about the same as the entire budget for Whakatane District Council, just for the catchment, you know, and the work that we do in the regional council. So it's quite confronting and stressful and exciting and wonderful, all in equal measure.
0: I think the whole premise that it is a problem that we've got one council that's about pro-development and another one which is pro-environment, and that's a problem,
1: yeah,
0: I think is a flawed starting point.
1: Yes.
0: I think that's a good thing. That's the whole
1: yes,
0: point.
1: Yes, it is. Yeah, but if you look at the way that this government has rolled over the last 3 years of complete destruction, is that they're taking away all of the environmental controls. The emphasis is on more and more and more extraction with less controls in place to manage the impact. And we can't, extract,

Protection economics doesn't work. We needed a long time ago to move away from that extraction mindset. That's a carryover from colonization, that New Zealand was colonized for its natural resources so that they could be extracted for some people to make some money. And here we are still rolling that way 200 and whatever years later, and just

0: na, uy, ano ibig sabihin nito? Sabi ko, ah, ganito. Pero parang, wala siyang direct translation.
1: Mm.
0: So, ano yun sa inyo?
1: Oh my God, wait. May naisip agad ako. Kita. Oh, anong, anong English ng kita?
0: Oh, ano? Depende sa, ano. Depende. It depends sa, on the context.
1: Right. 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
0: Mm-mm.
1: Pero dun sa mahal kita, wala namang ako.
0: Mm-mm.
1: Which is I.
0: Mm-mm.
1: And you, which is ikaw.
2: Pwede
1: so,
2: naman,
1: asan yung
2: ako
1: kita?
2: Mahal kita.
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0: Mm-hmm.
1: Na pinoproject towards another speaker.
2: From me to you.
1: From
3: me to
1: you.
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3: 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Which is kiligma.
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1: Yeah. Mm-hmm.
2: 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It's such a specific situation when the feeling comes up.
1: Mm-hmm.
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1: 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So, bakit,
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3: yes,
2: I found
3: yes, yes.
2: na may nalaman ako sa TikTok.
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2: Oh, yeah. Yun, ganun.
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0: Okay, so dumako naman tayo sa topic ng episode talaga natin, which is Buwan ng Wika.
2: Yes.
0: So, Buwan ng Wika, Filipino Language Month in English. So, growing up ba sa Pilipinas, kasi lahat naman tayo lumaki sa Pilipinas for more than, at least for more than 5 years tayong lumaki.
2: Yes.
0: So, yung foundation natin nasa Pilipinas pa din. So, I'm wondering kung paano nyo sinelebrate yun in school? 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So, let's start with, I think we should start with JM. Because me and JM have had the most conversations about this.
2: Yes, let's go.
1: Okay, so, ang dami kasing events sa amin tuwing ano eh. Tuwing, ang tawag dito, Buwan ng Wika.
0: Mm-mm.
1: Like, nung nasa San Vicente Elementary School pa ako, ang pinaka-bet na bet ko na pinapasukan kapag Buwan ng Wika is yung ano, yung contest na fashion.
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1: 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How was that? Ano yung naging pagkakaiba nun sa elementary?
0: Oh my God. Hindi namin na-celebrate yung ano, buwan ng weekend na nag-high school ako. Kasi
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0: Like, I think nung grade 7, grade 8 ako, pandemic.
1: Ay,
0: so, online.
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0: 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Oh my God. 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
2: 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Na his life, his work, his contribution to the country. So, parang, wala pa akong grade 1. 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
0: 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So parang yun yung pinaka tumatak sa akin na culturally related celebrations in my time in the Philippines.
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0: Yeah.
2: What about you, Trisha?
1: 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Tapos umalis,
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1: 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Pero, ayun. So, I just wanted to know your thoughts on it.
4: Mm. Ano, you.
0: You?
4: Oh, plus thoughts. O thoughts. Ay!
0: Bilis!
4: I think, ano, masyado silang na OA, siguro.
1: Mm.
4: I feel like, I think na, siguro, they were thinking of like, how do we modernize?
3: Yeah, they're trying to be like every other country.
0: Trying to be progressive.
4: Modernize this buwan ng wika event. So, siguro na OA sila na, oh, what if ipagsama natin yung AI, pati yung culture natin.
3: They wanna like include AI in everything.
4: So, I feel like they took it in like a wrong way, I would say. Kasi like, sa lahat ng mga ano, kung nakikita nyo sa Facebook, gano'n, ang daming mga poster
1: laganap
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1: 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Ang daming comments dun. As in.
3: Dami sa Facebook.
4: How do you even grade that? Yung mga poster content?
3: Diba?
4: Kasi like, ano.
3: Because it's just a prompt.
4: Exactly.
3: You're just
1: wala
3: so
1: creativity.
4: So, ano yung pagalingan na ano, paglalagay ng prompt sa AI?
0: Oo, paspesifika ng prompt.
4: So, what if ilagay na lang natin yung criteria dun sa ano, sa prop mismo,
3: diba? Eh, perfect na yun.
4: Diba?
0: Oo.
4: Lala nun. So, ayun. How about you guys? Anong thoughts nyo?
1: Oo.
0: Tapos, I mean, hindi natin madedeny yung benefits na dinadala ng AI when it comes to gathering information and research. Pero, buwan ng wika to eh. Yung focus sana dapat is the culture, is the heart, is the language, is yung ano, the language that we fought so hard to protect from colonizers, the language and culture that we fought so hard to preserve through generations.
1: Mm-mm.
0: Kasi especially sa paglaganap

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1: 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Which is actually really sad.
0: Mm-mm.
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0: 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Not saying na, because English is fairly universal, di ba?
2: Yeah.
0: Yung if you want to communicate with the world, marunong ka mag-English.
2: Yes. Yeah.
0: Pero it's sad na nade-decrease yung conscious effort to instill the Filipino language and indigenous dialects and languages into the young people and just leaving it up to AI. Yeah.
1: Mm-hmm. 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
0: Mm-hmm.
1: My thoughts, your thoughts.
3: Ay!
1: Boo thoughts. 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Oh my God. 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
0: 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Ano to, dialogue? Yes. 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
1: So, ayun. Kaya, feel ko na sobrang, feel ko talaga ang language natin super unique and very, kung hindi ka Pilipino, hindi mo talaga magigets yung cultural context.
0: The nuance in the
1: language. Kasi, as in, feel ko talaga, I can confidently say that Filipino is one of the hardest languages to learn. I would say that's one of the hardest.
2: Depende.
0: Kasi sobrang nuance niya eh.
1: Yeah. Especially if you want to learn it in an informal way.
2: Yeah.
1: Definitely one of the hardest ones. Pero I feel like academic Filipino, I struggle with it a lot. Aminado na ako dun. Pero pag conversational lang naman.
0: Kaya naman.
1: Yun. So, siguro, yung last question natin before we wrap up the episode, ano yung favorite part nyo ng pagiging Filipino? What's the favorite part of being a Filipino?
2: Oh my God, everything.
1: Yes!
2: What can she do? Everything.
1: Wow! I love it.
2: Siyempre, ano,

0: lumaki akong Filipino, pinalaking Filipino, like, never ako naka-experience ng ano, ibang other culture dun sa kinalakyan ko. Mm-hmm. So, very ano ako, very ano, pure na Filipina talaga. Mm-hmm. So, walang bahid ng kung ano man.
1: Wow! Oh my God!
0: Very ano.
1: Love it.
0: When in terms of like, sa dugo, medyo yung dugo ko is very ano, birhen.
1: Wow! Wow, ganon.
2: What about you, Trisha?
3: Everything.
1: Yes. Everythingness.
2: So, assuming ako kay Ella, ikaw din. Everything.
4: Everything but mostly the unity and sense of family that we have when we're together. Yes.
1: Kabayan.
4: Kahit saan tayo sa mundo, pag may nakakitang, like, may nagkitang Pilipino,
3: kabayan,
4: we are one.
3: Kabayan.
4: Always. Yes.
2: Uy, Philippines!
1: Diba?
2: So,
0: sorry. Kasi kung halimbawa magpo-focus tayo sa isang ano, isang field, siguro ano, sabihin ko rin yung Filipino humor. Oh my God.
1: Oh yes,
0: humor!
1: Yes,
2: correct!
1: Yes.
2: Oh my God. So, unfortunately, our time is up for this episode.
1: No!
2: So, guys, thank you so much for being part of the very special Filipino episode. So, I hope you guys enjoyed being here.
4: Oh my God,
0: yes.
4: I love this. I did.
0: Sobrang, ano, sobrang saya.
3: Yes.
0: Siguro, ano, yung tenga ko medyo namumula na.
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4: This is what it means to be Filipino.
3: Yes.
0: Ay, nakatulog.
2: Okay, sige na mga madlang listeners. 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Paalam!
4: See you guys!
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1: Have you ever left a conversation looking at the world in a completely different colour? Turn the lens with me as we look through the kaleidoscope in Otiputi on ORFM Youth Zone. Kia ora, everybody. I am Laura, and let's just say I have commitment issues. I study two different subjects. I pick up and put down hobbies like it's nothing. And I'm fascinated about a lot of different things that on the surface don't seem to have a connection. I also think a lot about what other people are thinking. And honestly, in another life, I would love to be a psychologist. The concept of sonda, everyone has their own individual experiences, thoughts, and ideas. It's just like so fascinating to me. And I would love to just get inside someone's mind. But apparently I can't do that legally. So I invite you to be part of my mind as I ramble and kind of make my own thought processes more digestible for other people.

Because, guys, I have a lot of thoughts and I never know exactly how to articulate them properly, but I have noticed that forming an idea that links to another is kind of like the turning of a kaleidoscope, wink, wink, nudge, nudge. If you look inside, each turn reveals an entirely unique geometric pattern. Invented in 1816 by Scottish scientist Sir David Brewster, while studying the polarization of light placing fragments of colored mirrors inside of a tube to reflect light at different angles. With modifications that allowed the tube to be rotated, the symmetrical patterns could be adjusted to have unique characteristics with each turn. Originally created for science, the tool became captivating optical illusion toys for children, pattern exploration for artists, and for studying the distance light can travel across infrastructures in Europe and Japan. And in 7-year-old me's case, a tasty treat involving a hospital trip. No, I'm not going to elaborate. The multifaceted purposes of the kaleidoscope crossed academic and personal boundaries, which made such an unassuming object popular and became a metaphor for transformation, versatility, and ever-changing perspectives. Because I have no idea how to articulate a bunch of ideas into a concentrated subject, I needed a broad medium to create a conversation you can be a part of and build from in your future conversations with friends and family. Whether that be psychology, pop culture, natural wonders, history, what I had for breakfast, latest hyperfixations, but the subjects all tie together despite their fleeting moments. Kind of like a hummingbird flitting from flower to flower in the same garden. One of my core memories is sitting on the floor of my mother's art room, listening to the ticking of my own plastic kaleidoscope and peeking inside to be hypnotized by the prisms. And now when I think of how I viewed the world, my nostalgia is very much filtered through a kaleidoscopic lens, which I can modify to fit my current perception of life in order to make myself observe the small things and separate myself from the bigger things. A philosophy I stumbled upon that I feel really amplifies this originated from Zen Buddhism called the Shoshin technique. And it basically means beginner's mind, and builds on the idea of experiencing the world for the first time again to evoke curiosity in the mundane. Going back to kaleidoscopes being used in Japan, this technique is used with the help of kaleidoscopes to teach Shoshin that childlike state of mind and letting children play with them to encourage intellectual humility, a willingness to listen, and understand all perspectives. This kind of eradicates habits that may arise from tunnel vision on certain issues. By using the Shoshin technique on this podcast, I hope to evoke curiosity through your lens of the world too. And also, it just makes things fun. I feel like we often walk down the street and we see the same old trees and we see the same old people and we do the same old things and it gets repetitive. But I think that the mundane can be fun and you can observe different things if you really just try to separate yourself from routine. So anyways, now that I'm only doing 2 papers in uni, I have so much more time on my hands to indulge in my hobbies like reading. It's been amazing. Honestly, during break, I didn't realize how insatiable my thirst was for kind of just intentionally consuming literature that wasn't digital. I had been associating reading as like a flat on screen, boring, mundane activity. And so when I got to choose what I was reading, I think I read like 4 chunky books in 1 week. I'm not even kidding. It was kind of like, I was like a literature vampire. I had to soak up every single bit of reading I could. And I genuinely have never felt that way. And I think it's because university, I love university, I love learning. But again, it's that whole thing of if it's on a screen, I don't know about you guys, but for me, I kind of don't really perceive that it's real. Like, I'm a very tactile person. I have to smell a book. I have to feel a pen. I have to write things. I was always like one of the people that would go into lectures and I would be one of the only ones writing with a pen and pencil. I'm so quirky, I know.

But anyways, one of the books that I was reading was this beautiful series of personal essays by Occam's finalist Una Cruikshanks. Cruikshanks? I'm sorry, Una, if I pronounced that wrong. Called The Thonic Cycle. That is such a cool name, by the way. Thona is an ancient Greek word for like soil or earth or shadow of the human psyche, which I feel is rather close to the vibe of Kaleidoscope. Sorry to all those people with earphones. And Kaleidoscope actually is a Greek word. It's slightly sunnier. Kalos means beautiful. Eidos is form, and Scopio to look. So basically, looker or perceiver of beautiful things, which is very whimsical. Anyways, I found the topics covered super interesting and magnetic because they made really broad connections and you kind of didn't expect them. Here, I'll read one. And funnily enough, this chapter is called Prism, which I think fixed this episode pretty well. I'm in my bedroom, gently polishing a small reddish Clios Nisiris from Madagascar that I bought on TradeMe against the knee of my sweatpants. It is a karma pandemic time, and we have recently stopped disinfecting our mail. Long ago, that stranger in the rock shelter workshop is sewing a dactyliocerus to a tunic with a bone needle and a length of tendon. The autumn hunt is over, and there isn't much to do. Much, much further back in time, both ammonites are swimming, propelling themselves through the sunlit epipelagic zone of a long-vanished ocean in search of prey or mates. Hello, cousins. Oh, that's just such cool imagery. And also, side note, just the concept of C14 dating, for those who don't know, it is an archaeological method that uses carbon, specifically C14, to date organic materials as old as, I believe, 50,000 years. Archaeology professors, please don't come for me if I'm wrong. But basically, these radiocarbon molecules have reacted with nitrogen and the atmosphere and essentially absorbed biological information. And once the organism ceases to exist, the radiocarbon stops absorbing the information and acts as like a timestamp for whoever is dissecting it. Unfortunately, this method can be unreliable because of a modern DNA contamination from us, but like it's a cool concept, and the concept that we're all little chronological landmarks floating around and we all go back to Earth eventually, it's really cool and kind of reminds me of the Fibonacci sequence. This is a very big stretch, but that's beautiful, Majuri. Also, the cover is this beautiful explosive collage of different things. It's kind of like, it reminds me of like a junk journal of Una's mind. Una, if you're watching this, I'm a big fan, clearly. But it also kind of resembles what I see when I listen to music. I've always experienced very, very intense synesthesia. For those who don't know, synesthesia is a neurological condition that kind of warps the senses. Sound, smell, and vision can cross over in different ways for different people. But personally, my strongest one is music to vision and like sound or languages to taste. I don't have any where smell is involved, but I feel like that'd be really cool if you could touch something and you're like, oh, I can smell this. But I had this whole cinematic universe going on in my head, and I could honestly stare at a wall for hours just listening to music and playing out scenarios. I know this is quite a common thing that people experience, but I think with synesthesia, it's amplified. It's kind of like when you look at the sun and you see all those little photons floating around if you look for too long, which I do not recommend, by the way. And they're kind of like little jellyfish swimming in your vision. But it happens when you listen to music, which is so cool. It's like a little superpower. But I would honestly, I would get

paralyzed with these maladaptive daydreams, which probably scared the heck out of my teachers. But as creatives and children with overactive imaginations, it makes sense. I have a friend who also experiences the synesthesia to this level. And I remember when Lorde's album Virgin came out, we would compare and contrast what we sensed. And it was really cool because it was kind of like speaking like two sub-languages. Like we could understand each other, but they were like different vowels and maybe slightly different pronunciation of consonants. But it was so cool kind of seeing different people's interpretations in their heads. I feel like if you lined three people up and gave them a camera each and then said, go ham, take a photo of this apple, they would extend the lens as if they're kind of extending their vision, if that makes sense. Well, they say that their lens is an extension of yourself. And I think that the photos would turn out slightly different for each one because it's how each person perceives the world. But again, that is for synesthesia. And so when I listen to certain sounds like voices or sound effects or mostly music, my brain interprets the sounds as visuals. It's kind of hard to describe, but when I don't hear the sounds, they're not communicating to my ears, but they communicate to the part of my brain that generates images. So when I listen to music or sounds, I always see colors, patterns, and textures, and everyone's voice is like a different color, and everyone's language is like a different texture, and every arrangement of instruments has a unique color or image. And I think that Lorde's album Virgin is blue, probably because, I mean, all the songs are kind of like slower, they're more emotionally rich. The album color is blue, but I do think there is an element of, because when I listen to it off the top of my head, when I recall it, specifically Broken Glass, it's like a beat, kind of like splatting paint on a wall, and there's yellow in the middle, kind of like a flower, but it kind of pulsates. And then there's dark blue, and it's kind of constantly mingling with each other, but it stays the same kind of colors and it stays in the same place. But honestly, I would love to make digital art around synesthesia. I think that'd be so cool. I don't actually know if anyone's done that. Artists listening to this who have synesthesia, let's get on that. But yeah, I think this album is probably easier to describe to someone who has seen the visuals but doesn't have synesthesia, because it's easier to kind of visualize. But the most important thing is that it's moving. And different thoughts can be kind of a spectrum of colors. And although I don't have control over these, I can use this podcast as a journal to kind of lump ideas, facts, and conversation together to make them connected and tangible. And it also means I have creative liberty to talk about whatever I want, but there should kind of be a message at the end. Or you can just listen to me ramble, you know, if you really, really like Laura's voice. I get that a lot. But yeah, and just looking through different lenses, and I will give you a hint on what the theme of the next lens will be if we open up Una's beautiful book again. I also will be incorporating some sort of literature because, I don't know, it's always fun. Dying coral expels its zooxanthellae. I've never seen that word before. And loses its color, becoming eerily bleached. No longer growing or regenerating, it crumbles instead, destroyed slowly by the waves and more rapidly by the creatures that eat coral. Someday, nothing is left by the dead reef but powdered coral sand.

The carbon that the reef was storing for centuries dissolves back into the ocean, accelerating a vicious cycle of acidification. When a reef dies, the many other plants and animals that depended on it have nowhere left to shelter, feed, or mate, and soon they are gone too. Polyps are a kind of anti-hero of the sea, who don't intend to do good, but incidentally benefit everyone simply by enacting their strange, vicious, comical life cycle. The unthinkably ancient pattern of spawning and clothing, cloning, killing and feeding until it's time to die and become part of a bone labyrinth is both a horror and a wonder. Sometimes in dreams, I am back on the beach in Egypt, about to meet living corals for the first time, about to foolishly take them for granted. I'm standing at the base of a cliff that's plastered with memorials, wondering when the blue hole will swallow me. I know I too am a small and vicious creature, conceived at a random, destructive in my feeding habits, red in tooth and claw. As insignificant as a single coral polyp, a future bone in the bone tower to help build something larger than myself together, until a big wave smashes us all down to our minerals and the ocean knits us into something new again. Oh, so beautiful. And it kind of goes back to the whole idea of we're all connected and C14 dating. Guys, look it up for real. And this is where we close our lens. But I look forward to taking you with me for the next look. And by the way, guys, I have been searching for a kaleidoscope everywhere. They are surprisingly hard to find. You'd think, you know, you'd see them in the $2 shop. So if anyone can find a kaleidoscope, please, please let me know. Thank you. You can find more episodes of Through the Kaleidoscope on oir.org.nz, Spotify and Apple Podcasts. 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
2: The next free public talk in the Visions for Dunedin, Our Heritage, Our Future series takes place in the Dunningham Suite on the fourth floor of the Dunedin City Library on Wednesday the 26th of August at 5:30pm. The speaker will be Jonathan Howard from Heritage New Zealand, who'll talk on the rise and fall of Seacliff, once the largest building in Aotearoa, New Zealand. Join ID Dunedin for Archived, a one-night-only journey through fashion memories. 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Archived invites audiences to revisit the styles, trends and cultural moments that shaped generations. It takes place on Thursday the 27th of August, 7pm at the Savoy. Tickets are $150. That includes a drink on arrival and canapes, with all proceeds going towards making ID Dunedin Fashion Week 2027 happen. Get your tickets and more information from idfashion.co.nz/archived. The Dunedin Youth Council Pop-Up Youth Hub is a three-day event that aims to provide a temporary youth-led and centred third space where young people can connect, create and belong. The venue is the Dunedin Community Gallery, 26 Princes Street. On Friday the 28th of August, there'll be a free screening of Hunt for the Wilder People, as well as free popcorn. On Saturday the 29th of August, they'll set up a mic and speaker for all young people to use and perform with. Acts can be anything, including but not limited to singing, comedy or poetry, anything that just requires a mic. On Sunday the 30th of August, there'll be quizzes running through the day with prizes as well as a catered lunch.

0: Across all days, there'll be snack food, kai and drinks provided, as well as games such as Connect Four, Jenga, foosball table, activities, arts and crafts material, chill music, a comfortable setting and free Wi-Fi. The Contentious Presbyterianism Forum will be held from 10am to 3pm on Saturday the 29th of August in the Frank Nicol Room at Knox College. Jim Veitch and Nikki Francis are keynote speakers, with the Dunedin launch of Jim's book, Lloyd Gehring, Prophet or Heretic. Martin George Holmes, Mike Grimshaw and Terry Paono will also be speaking, and Olofolale and Yvonne Wilkie will be contributing to the panel discussion. A plated lunch will be provided. Morning tea starts from 9:15am and a $10 koha on the day is suggested. Zoom live streaming will be available for each of the day's sessions, so you can join online. For a detailed flyer with talk descriptions or to get Zoom links for the sessions, please email j.robinson@prcknox.org.nz. The New Zealand Wheelchair Rugby Nationals will be held at the Breeze Arena from September 25th to 27th. Follow Otago Wheelchair Rugby and Parafed Otago on Facebook so that you can keep up to date with the details of events as they're announced. Otago Polyfest 2026 is reaching out to the community for Kaimahi volunteers to help bring another memorable festival to life. Kaimahi are an essential part of the Polyfest whānau. 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

Hello everyone, welcome back to our show. Today we will be talking about the Mid-Autumn Festival. Mid-Autumn Festival is also known as the Moon Festival. It's a time of family reunions, moon cakes, lantern-lit nights, and some absolutely beautiful legends that have been passed down from thousands of years. In this show, we'll explore where this festival comes from, the myth behind it, the customs families still practice today, and because we've got some exciting news, stick around to the end. We've got something happening here in our community as well that I will announce. Right. So what exactly is the Mid-Autumn Festival? It falls on the 15th day of the 8th month of the lunar calendar. If you have followed our show, you probably already know about the lunar calendar. So this usually lands in September or early October, depending on the lunar calendar, of course. And it's the night when the moon is said to be at its fullest and roundest of the entire year. In Chinese culture, roundness symbolizes completeness and unity. That's why this festival, more than almost any other, is centered around family. Historically, it marked the end of the autumn harvest, which is the time when farmers would give thanks to the bountiful season and families would gather to celebrate together under the moonlight. It is sometimes called the reunion festival. Because no matter how far family members have traveled, there's a real culture pull to come home for this night. Much like how many Western families gather at Christmas, Mid-Autumn Festival is that anchor point in the year for Chinese families all around the world. It's not just celebrated in mainland China, it's a major holiday across Taiwan, Hong Kong, Macau, Vietnam, Korea, and in Chinese communities everywhere, including here in our own city around the Chinese. So, no discussion of the Mid-Autumn Festival would be complete without telling you the most famous legend associated with it, right? The story of Chang'e, the moon goddess. There are many versions of the story passed down through generations, but here's one of the most well-loved tellings. Long ago, the story goes, there were 10 suns in the sky. You know, like the moon, the sun. So 10 of them in the sky. Very, very hot, of course. And their combined heat was scorching the earth, drying up rivers and making life unbearable for everyone. So Houyi, which is a skilled archer, he took action, right? He shot down 9 of the 10 suns, leaving just one to warm the earth as it does today. For this heroic act, he became one of the heroes to the people. And the Queen Mother of the West rewarded him with a magic potion of immortality. Long life, right? Houyi didn't want to ascend to the heavens and leave his beloved wife Chang'e behind, so he kept the magic potion at home.

home, intending never to use it. But one day, when Hou Yi was away, a treacherous apprentice tried to steal the potion. To protect it from falling into the wrong hands, Chang'e swallowed it herself. Instantly, she began to float upwards, rising higher and higher until she reached the moon, where she has remained ever since. Some versions of the story say she's accompanied by a jade rabbit, who spends its days pounding herbs in a mortar and pestle, trying to create another potion. Others say Hou Yi was heartbroken, and every year on the night of the full moon, he would try out his wife's favorite fruit and cakes, hoping to catch a glimpse of her. This is said to be the origin of one of the festival's most important customs, leaving offerings and gazing at the moon, hoping to feel closer to loved ones, whether they're far away, like Chang'e, forever out of reach. It's a story about sacrifice, longing, and the hope of reunion. So that's still about the festival today. So you see people enjoying food outside during mid-autumn festival and at night. So you gaze at the moon, you just see, like, you just hope, make good wishes and stuff like that. So of course, in Chinese culture, there's always food, right? Let's talk about food. The mooncakes. The mooncakes are small, dense pastries, usually round to represent the moon, and they are at the heart of mid-autumn celebrations. Traditionally, they're filled with lotus seed paste or red bean paste and often included a salted egg yolk in the center to represent its moon. So, but today, mooncakes have come in so many varieties, and from the traditional Cantonese-style baked mooncakes, we also have the snow skin mooncakes that are chilled rather than baked, the modern flavors like matcha, chocolate, even ice cream. There's a wonderful piece of history behind mooncakes too, actually. Legend has it that during the Yuan Dynasty, when China was under Mongol rule, rebels used mooncakes to secretly pass messages to coordinate an uprising hiding note inside the pastries because the invaders didn't eat them. Whether that story is entirely accurate or partly folklore, it stuck around for centuries because it captures something true, mooncakes, as a symbol of unity, resistance, and shared purpose. Sharing mooncakes with family, friends, neighbors, and colleagues is one of the best cherished parts of this festival. Cutting a mooncake into pieces and sharing it symbolizes family, togetherness, and completeness. Right, talking about mooncakes, so at the moment as well, in the market, you probably find some square ones as well as round ones. We traditionally use round ones, but because to identify what filling it has in it, sometimes they also make it different shapes, and also they will print different words on it. So as when I say print, it's because there is like some art on the mooncake itself, right? So it's from the baking kind of tin, tray, wood, whatever they use, like a mold. Yeah, that's the mold. And then so based on the mold and what wording it's on there, you can actually tell what filling it is. But of course, if you don't read Chinese, you probably would not, right? So, they will probably tell you on the sticker or something nowadays. So, and also in the Asian market, you probably see during this, this week when I went, I actually did see some mooncakes in the store as well. So if you are keen on trying out mooncakes, definitely pop by into any of the Asian supermarket. You'll probably see them there. So it's not something that you get all year round. It's just something because it's seasonal. So it comes in during like August, September and October month. This is how the mooncake story came around as well, right? And beyond the mooncakes and moon gazing, lanterns are another beautiful symbol of this festival. In many regions, children carry brightly coloured lanterns through the streets at night. And in places like Hong Kong and southern parts of Asia, entire parks and waterfronts are transformed with elaborate lantern displays, some shaped like animals, flowers, or seen from folklore.
In southern China and Vietnam, floating lanterns are released into rivers, drifting gently with the current, a beautiful, quiet

symbol of letting go of worries and sending wishes out into the world. Family reunion dinners are also the central of the celebration. Tables are filled with seasonal dishes like taro, pomelo, duck and of course mooncakes for dessert. After dinner, families would often step outside together, sit outside on table, you know, admire the full moon and accompanied by tea, sometimes fireworks or fire dragon dance in certain regions of southern China. So it's also worth noting, this festival has travelled well beyond China's borders in cities all around the world with Chinese communities. Mid-Autumn Festival celebrations have become vibrant, multicultural event, bringing people together of all backgrounds to enjoy lantern displays, cultural performances, food stalls, and a shared appreciation for this beautiful piece of heritage. One of the things that I love most about this festival is how personal it becomes for each family. Everyone's different. Every family is different, right? For some, it's about the food. Homemade mooncakes that no bakery can quite replicate. For others, it's the one night a year when scattered family members, no matter where they've settled around the world, make the effort to call home, sit under the same moon, and feel connected. This is other than Chinese New Year where we do that, right? But Mid-Autumn Festival is like, because Chinese New Year is beginning of the year, Mid-Autumn Festival is like, what, September, October, right? So it's kind of like, it's been a while, isn't it? So this is really a good time for family to catch up again, right? So to like go home and have dinner together or just make a phone call, like a video call. Sometimes we just do that because we're just too far away, right? About this festival as well, like something powerful about it is that it has survived for over 1,000 years, evolving from every generation, yet still holding its core meaningness, right? Like togetherness, gratitude, and hope. It's a lot of like hope, I say, because everyone just hopes for the better, right? So life is quite hard. We can't say life is easy, right? So we just sit together, appreciate each other, like the family, your friends, and then hope for the best, right? And I want to say that, you know, it's really interesting how celebrations can bring people together. So, in Dunedin, with the Dunedin Senior Chinese Association, every year, for the past 5 years, I think, they have hosted a very beautiful event that brings everyone together in Dunedin. So, what's upcoming is that on September 19th, from 1 o'clock at Trinity College, which is the auditorium of the Trinity College where you enter by Tennyson Street, okay? Don't go to the Rattray Street entrance because no one's going to be opening there. So go by the Tennyson Street back entrance of the Trinity College. 1 o'clock, there will be an event there. It's a multicultural event. So we will be bringing a lot of multicultural performers as well. So we have got the lion dance. We have got Kapa Haka from Columba College. We have got the Moscow Brass Band. And we also have ballet from the Bennett Ballet School. So it's a multicultural event and it's free for everyone to come and watch. Bring your kids, bring everyone that you know that will be available that day on the 19th of September, which is a Saturday, 2026, of course, and to come celebrate Mid-Autumn Festival with us. So the Dunedin Senior Chinese Association, they will be performing as well with the traditional dances, which, to be honest, you don't really get them anymore in China because they're too traditional. So when you go to China nowadays, everything's so modern that it's quite hard to find traditional stuff, right? So when it's a traditional dance and stuff like that, it's actually really, really hard to find, which I feel like it's very important for the Chinese to actually keep. So the Dunedin Senior Chinese the Association, they will be performing some traditional Chinese performances for you to enjoy, which will be very colourful and a lot of music going on, a lot of dances, a lot of colours. Come and enjoy. It's free for everyone. And I think that, you know, if you can, definitely come support each other. And it's a multicultural thing for Dunedin as well, which I think is really important. So that's all for today. And I hope that you enjoyed my show about the Mid-Autumn Festival. Just a little bit of introduction, not much. But, you know,
Mid-Autumn Festival for us is really important to reunite with your family.

family, talk to your family, take the night off, just relax, and then have some mooncake, have some tea. Usually we have tea because it's quite sweet. And then just chat, because when you have tea, you have to sit down and really chat with people around you, right? You can't just sit there and do nothing with your tea. It's kind of like, you know, tea is just to make you drink and also to sit down and spend time with people that you love. So, Mid-Autumn Festival, I wish you guys happy Mid-Autumn Festival and take care. We'll see you. We'll meet again on our next show.

感谢收听丹尼丁中国文化秀，期待下期节目再见。Thank you for listening to the Dunedin Chinese Culture Show. We look forward to having you with us again on our next show. 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
1: Money, money, money. We love to have it, but hate to talk about it. Today's episode of Tell Me Moya digs deep into money talk, the divorce kind. And we're here to tell you, don't let the fear of the fiscal unknown hold you back. To avoid a breakdown, we are breaking down relationship property, prenups, and how to get back on the property ladder after a split. We're getting up close and personal with financials, and it is looking pretty sexy. Welcome to Tell Me Moya, where the chats are candid, the laughs are loud, and nothing is off limits. I'm Harriet Moya, and each episode I'm sitting down with brilliant women for no filter and no nonsense chats about, well, pretty much anything. Season 2 of Tell Me Moya is a series of conversations that dig into the nitty-gritty and need-to-knows of separation, divorce, custody issues, relationship property, and family harm. Tell Me Moya dives right into the conversations we want to have but don't have time for, and the ones we don't want to have but we know we should. Are you ready for Tell Me Moya? This week on Tell Me Moya, we will be delving into all things money and relationship property. I was raised to believe that it's not very ladylike to talk openly about money, but bugger that, I say. The more informed we are, the better. And I know that my two guests today will wholeheartedly agree with that sentiment. So today in the studio, I have Rochelle Crossman, an extremely successful local and specialist family law barrister and relationship property lawyer. She's been appointed by the Dunedin Family Court to act for children as lawyer for children since 2010. And from her early professional years to a stint in the UK working in the child protection sphere and her current work as a barrister sole, Rochelle advocates for discussion and negotiation, informed decision-making, and the majority of her clients successfully reach agreement without needing a court hearing. Rochelle is also trained in the collaborative process that we spoke about in episode 2, and over the years she has supplemented her private practice by tutoring at the University of Otago in Laws 101, volunteering at Community Law, the Law Centre, and serving on a number of committees, including 6 years sitting on the New Zealand Law
2: Society,
1: the New Zealand Law Society Standards Committee, and a long list of other services to the community. And lucky for me, she is the sponsor of Tell Me Moya Season 2. So Rochelle is here today to answer questions and dispel some myths around relationship property. However, I must say, Rochelle is not your lawyer, and this is not legal advice. So please be sure to speak to a lawyer about your specific situation. Welcome, Rochelle.
2: Thank you, Harriet. It's a pleasure to be here.
1: It is so lovely to see you, and I'm so grateful to you for sponsoring the season, but also being willing to come and share your incredible expertise today. So thank you. I don't know when we met. It was some time ago now, but I've always been a big fan of your work and everything that you advocate for. So welcome.
2: It's mutual, Harriet. I've been a fan of yours for a long time too.
1: Well, there we go. This is basically what this is all about. It's just women fangirling each other, really. This is what the main excuse for the whole entire podcast. And also here with us, speaking of fangirling, in the studio today is Denise Casey, Managing Director of the real estate company New Zealand Property Solutions here in Dunedin. Now, with more than 30 years' experience across Ireland, Australia, Asia and New Zealand, Denise has built a reputation for strategic marketing, skilled negotiation and delivering exceptional results. She specialises in

0: residential homes, investment properties and new developments, working with homeowners and developers throughout Dunedin and beyond. But through all of this, she recognises that people are at the heart of what she does and that every home, every story and every set of circumstances are unique. And actually all of that would have sounded so much better in your gorgeous, sexy voice, Denise.
1: Oh, thank you, Harriet.
0: see, listeners. So Denise and her team were the sponsors of Tell Me Moya Season 1, for which I am eternally grateful. And I'm absolutely stoked to have the opportunity to have you in the studio today to share some real success stories and some good news about re-entering the property market after a relationship split. Welcome, Denise. Thank you for being here.
1: Thank you, Harriet. It is my absolute pleasure to be here.
0: Well, because I know you're both like absolutely phenomenal businesswomen, but you're also both busy mothers, juggling all of the things. So thank you so much for taking time out of your hectic schedules to be here. Right, that's a lot of yabbering from me. So we're going to get stuck in now to the nitty gritty money stuff. So I'm going to start with you, Rochelle. I've got some questions to ask you because, okay, so you've separated from your partner and everyone keeps talking about this relationship property bizzo. And so I want to ask you if you can tell us a bit about the Property Act 1976 and then perhaps even like how does that Property Act apply and what types of relationships do they apply to? Does it apply to?
2: Sure. Look, the first thing is it's got a really dumb name. It's called the Property Brackets Relationships Brackets Act 1976, which is ridiculous. So a lot of people call it the Relationship Property Act and we all know what we're talking about if we call it that. It was originally the Matrimonial Property Act, enacted in 1976, 50 years ago. It is basically a code for how relationship property will be divided when a relationship ends, and all relationships end. They either end by separation or by the death of one party.
0: Well, we're just starting on a really optimistic note here today. So, no, you are quite right, though. It's undeniable.
2: You asked what relationships does it apply to. So the change, when it changed its name to the rather odd name that it's got, that was done in 2002, and that was when the Act was expanded to include de facto relationships.
0: Yeah.
2: So since that time, it has included people in a de facto relationship. That was a really big change, really quite radical for the time. It caught some people by surprise, and it still does. Because, of course, if you get married, you've got a really clear date. You've got a certificate saying what day your marriage started.
0: Sure.
2: But a de facto relationship often starts quite fluidly, and it can be really hard when you're looking back to decide, well, when actually did our de facto relationship start?
0: Oh, I've already got a curly question for you. You're looking at me like, don't you dare. So we understand that it's 3 years, isn't it? In order for property to be relationship property, it's 3 years?
2: Not quite. Okay. So the Act will apply to a de facto relationship once that de facto relationship has been in place for 3 years, although there's an exception to that as well. There's an exception to just about every law.
0: Yeah, okay.
2: So it can actually apply if the relationship is shorter than 3 years, and the main one would be if there's a child.
0: Yes,
2: right. So that catches people out too.
0: Yeah, because my question was like, say you're a couple and you've been together a year and then say you've been together for 2 years and you've been married for a year and then you separate. Are you considered de facto, or like in terms of relationship property, is it considered de facto or married?
2: Both. So the initial de facto relationship is included in the entire relationship.
0: Okay, yep. Gotcha. Yep. Gotcha. Cool. Okay. Right. So what is considered, what's usually considered in the relationship property umbrella? What sorts of things?
2: Yeah. So look, 9 out of 10 of the people who come and see me, I say, oh, look, it sounds like you're my typical Kiwi couple. So the typical Kiwi couple will have a family home, usually with a home loan, a mortgage attached to it. They might have a couple of vehicles, usually a couple of KiwiSaver accounts. There might be some savings, investments, maybe a bit of crypto these days, I always remember to ask about.
0: Yeah.
2: And then the furniture in the home as well.
0: Okay.
2: So that's typically what I see as relationship property.
0: And did you say investments?
2: Yep.
0: Yep, and yeah, as well. Yeah, okay. Yep. And what about, what about debts?
2: Yeah, so
0: those are your assets and your relationship property, but are debts factored in as

Yes, they are. So a debt will be a relationship debt if it was entered into jointly by the parties. So that's usually your home loan's a joint one, so there's no question there. It's also going to be a relationship debt if it was entered into for any family purposes, and that can trip some people up sometimes too. What I see not infrequently is the spouse might have a credit card that the other spouse doesn't really know very much about. Uh-huh.

0: This is the BBC World Service, where Roland Pease will be exploring China's rise to global scientific dominance.
1: If you want to grab the world's attention, going to the moon is back in fashion.
2: An unmanned Chinese spacecraft touched down on the far side of the moon where no human or robot has ever ventured before.
1: But space missions are only one symbol of national scientific ambition. And what's become clear in recent years is that China is now a force to be reckoned with in all aspects of science, from cutting-edge biology to the front line in AI. How has this sleeping giant awoken over the decades, and what does its commitment to massive science projects of the future mean for geopolitics?
0: The rise of a science superpower. 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
3: Coming up on NewsHour in the next 30 minutes, the razor-sharp wit and warm wisdom of Dolly Parton, the country music star who's died. Also, how Russia's been targeting Ukraine's fuel stations. And we'll hear about some new research that suggests exercise is just as good as a nap for keeping you alert for anyone suffering from sleep deprivation. All that's coming up after the news.
4: BBC News with Moira Alderson. Hundreds of people are missing, including nearly 300 foreign tourists, after devastating flash floods swept through northern Nepal. The Nepalese government says preliminary reports suggest an earthquake may have triggered an avalanche that struck a river near the border with Tibet. At least 14 newborn babies have died in a fire at a hospital maternity ward in the Pakistani capital of Islamabad. The blaze started in an air conditioning unit at the Institute of Medical Sciences, one of Pakistan's main state-run hospitals. A French court has, for the first time, recognised breast cancer as an occupational risk for airline cabin crew. It found that two decades of regular night shifts and exposure to passive smoking had contributed to a former flight attendant's condition. Russian officials say a Ukrainian drone attack has destroyed another warehouse run by its biggest online retailer, Wildberries. Russian strikes on Chernihiv, north of Kyiv, are reported to have killed two people. An airport worker in Germany has died after apparently catching malaria from mosquitoes carried on an inbound plane. Six members of staff at the airport in Frankfurt fell ill with the disease last month. Traps were then set up in an effort to catch the mosquitoes and identify their country of origin. The head of the International Criminal Court has said that any move to try to shut the institution down must be resisted strongly, after the US sanctioned her and a senior lawyer last week.

It's Bill Withers with Can We Pretend? Before that, C6 Steve with Bring It On. Just approaching 17 minutes past 7 o'clock now. Well, from tomorrow, the Dunedin Youth Council's pop-up youth hub opens for a few days, yes, over the weekend. That'll be located at the Dunedin Community Gallery at 26 Princes Street. The event has been brought about by a discussion among the Dunedin Youth Council about feedback that they've received through the annual planning process. General feedback, no real surprise. It's been this way for as long as I can remember. Young people feel as though there are limited spaces where they can hang out that aren't at their school or at their home. The places that are youth-centric and where they just feel welcome to just be there without any great expectations on them having to achieve anything in particular apart from enjoying each other's company. And while the council, the Dunedin Youth Council, would love to see a permanently located space, that's not the case yet. And they're going to trial this pop-up space at the Dunedin Community Gallery. So a number of activities lined up over the next few days. On Friday, that's tomorrow, there'll be a free screening of the film The Hunt for the Wilder People. And on Saturday, they'll be setting up a mic and speaker for people to use to perform with. So that can be anything from singing to comedy or poetry, anything that just requires a mic or two. That's basically an open mic day on Saturday. And then on Sunday, there'll be quizzes running through the day with prizes as well as a catered lunch for those who are there. Across all of the days, there'll be snack kai and drinks provided, as well as games like Connect Four, Jenga, a foosball table, activities, arts and crafts, a bit of chilled music and comfy seats and free Wi-Fi as well. So the pop-up youth hub at the Ōtiputi Dunedin Community Gallery, 26 Princes Street. So Friday, tomorrow, gets underway 6 p.m. That's for the screening of the film, Hunt for the Wilder People. So 6 till 9, the hub will be open. Then on Saturday, from 10 o'clock in the morning till 6 in the evening, that's the open mic day. And on Sunday, the quiz day, from 10 o'clock to 1:30, then they'll wrap things up. So it'll be interesting to see how much use the space gets and what the feedback will be from those who head along. This is aimed at those aged sort of 12 to 18, thereabouts, okay. So this pop-up space for Rakataki to connect, to create, to belong, all coordinated by the Dunedin Youth Council. From tomorrow.

That's a Kiwi classic, Ray Columbus there with Till We Kissed, 22 at 7:30 now. Well, the Dunedin Multicultural Council's having its annual general meeting on Saturday, and you're welcome to come along if you're a member and if you are an intending member. In fact, you need to have signed up to be a member if you want to take part in the voting, of course. That's normal for all organisations when they go through their AGMs. Membership runs from the 1st of April 26 through to 31st of March 2027. You can go to the Dunedin Multicultural Council website to sign up and get details for nominations for positions as well. dmec.org.nz. That's dmec.org.nz. 3:00 start for the Dunedin Multicultural Council AGM, the venue 51 McAndrew Road out there at South Dunedin. So 3:00 for some snacks and refreshments, and they'll get into the business of the AGM at 3:30, and all the bits and pieces that need to be done to get that in place. Of course, Dunedin Multicultural Council is here to support particularly those who are new arrivals to the city, but also just to connect all the many cultures and ethnic communities that make up Wati Poti Dunedin, and to support them, to provide information and to help coordinate events and a whole lot more. 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

SJD with Cat's Eyes. 28 away from 8 o'clock. Well, as we heard earlier in the week, 3.6 million enrolment packs have been posted out to enrolled voters so that they can check their details are up to date for the 2026 general election to be held on the 7th of November. If you've got your pack, open it up, check the details are correct. The boundaries of many electorates have changed, so check your electorate details as well. And if anything needs correction, just follow the instructions there as to how to do that. There's an envelope that you can send your form back in to make sure that they get it 100% hunky-dory. So do check it. The packs have been delivered now, so if you are enrolled and if they have your correct address, then you will have received it by now. If you didn't receive it, it means your address is out of date or that you're not enrolled. Right now, more than 3.6 million people are enrolled. There's an estimated 440,000 people who are not enrolled, including around 200,000 18 to 24-year-olds. So that's a big number. And those kind of numbers can make the difference in an election result, that is for sure. So talk to your whānau and your friends and make sure everyone's enrolled by the 25th of October. That's such an important date, 25th of October. Now, you can enrol or you can update your address online at vote.nz. Vote.nz. 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I'll give you that number again, 0800 36 76 56. Or you can text your name and address to 3676 to have a form sent to you to enrol, all right? And by the way, calls and texts to those numbers are free. I'm going to give them to you again. And this is speaking directly to the art now, people who think they should be enrolled, haven't received their enrolment pack. There's some issue there, right? Got to get it sorted out. Call 0800 36 76 56 or text your name and address to 3676 to have an enrolment form sent out to you or to have your address updated. All right, 25th of October is the line in the sand in terms of enrolments this year too. All right, you're not enrolled after that, you can't vote.

Sharon Stone, sorry, not Sharon Stone. That would be nice, wouldn't it? Sharon Jones and the Dap Kings with I Learned the Hard Way, 18 minutes away from 8 o'clock. ORFM, of course, runs a Dunedin Community Notice Board three times a day, free to air here, and that's letting all of our listeners know about things that are going on in and around our wonderful communities at community level. So it might be a fundraiser you've got coming up, might be a special meeting, quiz night, all those kinds of things. We can put them free to air on our Dunedin Community Notice Board. Very happy to do so. Just hop online to our website, oar.org.nz. Look for the link there that says tell us about your event, and away you go. All the details in there. If that's all a bit much, you can give us a call during office hours, 471-6161. So, for example, the Dunedin Central Ladies Friendship Club are having their next meeting at Haven Hall. That's at 557 Princess Street on the 2nd of September. That's a Wednesday. And all are welcome to this monthly meeting. They have an interesting speaker each month. They arrange outings. It's really just an opportunity to come together with other women who just want to make connections, have a cup of tea, something sweet or savoury to eat, and spend a bit of time together, hear an interesting speaker, then who knows what kind of friendships might be formed out of that. Also, get involved in the activities that they do, outings and so forth. Everyone's welcome to attend. You can just sit in for a meeting and see whether it's for you. So if you wanted to do that, for example, 10 o'clock, it is on Wednesday the 2nd of September at Haven Hall. You'll find that at 557 Princess Street. Just pop your head in the door, and I'm sure they'll welcome you, and you can check things out for yourself. If you have any questions, you can actually get in touch with Patricia Johnston. She's happy to deal with your inquiry as well. Here's an email address for Patricia. patanddave177@gmail.com. Love it. patanddave177@gmail.com to find out more about the Dunedin Central Ladies Friendship Club. So that's an example of an item that came in through our Dunedin Community Notice Board. And very happy to talk about it here on the Awesome Morning Show too. So you might have something coming up you want Aughty Butty Dunedin to hear about. Let us know. We'll put it up and share it.

Whānau Marama New Zealand International Film Festival is on now at the Regent Theatre and Rialto Cinemas, showcasing the finest in local and world cinema, from the heavy hitters and red carpet faves from Cannes to stunning Aotearoa shorts and features. This year's selection has something for every type of movie fan. 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We'll see you at the movies.

Phoenix Foundation there got a little help from Nadia Reid with Hounds of Hell. 9 minutes away from 8 o'clock. We were talking before about the important information you need to know about enrolments for voting this year and those statistics around younger voters potentially able to vote but not yet enrolled. Those numbers are significant, a couple hundred thousand. So, locally, an initiative to help increase the enrolments among younger voters is being organised, and it is a doozy. Rock the Vote, live at Southern Lights on Saturday, October the 3rd. This all came about when Natasha Griffiths from Dunn Records was having a conversation with Michael Craycroft from Southern Lights. In fact, he approached Natasha, said he's got a significant birthday coming up. He wanted to give back to the incredible all-ages music scene here in Otipuri, Dunedin. So he offered the Southern Lights Yard and all the staging, production, crew and everything needed for artists to put on an outdoor music festival and a space for a big audience. A great gesture, of course. The criteria was the bands are rangatahi. They've been contributing heavily to the all-ages scene. The musicians were offered the opportunity to design what sort of show they wanted, to be in charge of ticketing prices, and they would receive 100% of ticket sales. This community is obviously really good at maximising opportunities like that. And there, born from that, was the idea to rock the vote. And here it is now, coming up on Saturday, October the 3rd. A fantastic lineup: Bunchy's Big Score, Coward, Deaf Raccoon, Dolly Possum, Grace Gemmell, Moth Eaten, Rumi, Seek Help, Civil Talk, Sog, Strap, Talking Furniture, The Pink Opaque, You Know Juno and Vagina Dry, and DJs as well through the day. And gates will open at 12:15. There'll be music running from 1 p.m. to 8 p.m. There'll be information on site, of course, for those who want to find out more about enrolling to vote in the general election this year. Probably be a few speeches and that throughout the day as well. Tickets are at a tiered pricing from humanitix.com. Look for Rock the Vote, and you'll have everything you need there to get your ticket and underway. And I understand that while there's room in that yard for several hundred people, they want to maximise this crowd, and they've got the possibility of relocating to around the corner if the numbers get really big, which would be awesome, wouldn't it? I mean, why wouldn't it? Even just from a music perspective, all of those bands, but also for a great cause. So I'm sure they would love to have that issue to deal with. Keep buying the tickets, telling people about it. Saturday, October the 3rd, Rock the Vote, live at Southern Lights. That's at 18 Devon Street. There will be buses running from the bus hub to the venue as well. You can order those online too through your Humanitix link. Just a note that you've got to take the bus that is on your ticket, so you can't sort of choose which one you want to go throughout the night. It'll be the one that you specify when you buy your ticket. But that's all very helpful. And you can even take your own food. There'll be food trucks on site. There'll be water and so forth. It's a zero alcohol event, obviously, so they will be checking bags and so forth and confiscating anything like that that anyone tries to take in. But apart from that, a great deal of freedom throughout the day, and it should be a wonderful celebration, all in a very good cause. Rock the Vote, October the 3rd. Put it in your calendar now. Here's Skullcrusher with a song for Nick Drake.

That's Split Ends with Sugar and Spice. Up next on the Awesome Morning Show, we're talking Otago with the Otago Regional Council. This one's especially for those out on the Tairi. We're going to be talking about the Lower Clutha and Lower Tairi Flood Protection and Drainage Scheme Rates Review and how you can have your say. Taking a Sarah track from the Blue Nile, I would never...

0: Strange if it fits there with Let It Blow. Well, unfortunately, we're not going to be able to bring you that segment from the Otago Regional Council on the consultation around the Lower Clutha and Lower Tari Flood Protection and Drainage Scheme this morning. Sickness has got in the way. In fact, sickness has got in the way of a few things this morning here on ORFM's Awesome Morning Show. So there's a key message out there, isn't there, that there's a lot of flu and colds out there. It's possibly one of the worst seasons that we've experienced in recent years. So do take care of yourself, won't you? And don't take those sniffles and those colds and the flu into your workplace or your schools. You better to ride it out in the comfort and warmth of your own home and get medical advice if you need to. All the very best to those of you out there who might be listening in this morning who are dealing with a bit of a flu or a cold. It's not much fun, is it? Especially when you're looking forward to spring and all the rest of it. But you will get through it, and all the best. We're thinking of you here and we're enjoying your company anyway here on the Awesome Morning Show. Well, it's been a bit of a week, hasn't it? We've lost a couple of icons. We spoke about Dolly Parton yesterday. We enjoyed some of her music on the program yesterday. News through today that Tim Curry, the great character actor who created a gallery of delicious, very loony villains in particular for stage and screen, has died also at the age of 80. Most well-known, I guess, for his depiction of Dr. Frankenfurter in the Rocky Horror Picture Show. Also, those who enjoyed the Home Alone series might remember him from Home Alone 2, Lost in New York. He was the smug concierge in that. He's been in many amazing stage and screen performances over the years. You might know he suffered a stroke in 2012 that put him in a wheelchair. And we've seen not a lot of him since, a few interviews and so forth. Sadly, he has died, and well, let's celebrate with how we know him best, Tim Curry, leading the cast.
1: How'd you do, I? See, you've met my faithful handyman. He's just a little brought down because when you knocked, he thought you were the candy man.

0: the situations where it's all of the above.
1: Yeah.
0: I think, you know, with the financial abuse, it's kind of, you know, maybe it's a sign of the times at the moment where, you know, times are across the board quite tough financially,
1: mm-hmm.
0: and it pushes people to, you know, to do that, to take money from a vulnerable older person in their family.
1: Yeah.
0: Which is really sad. But yeah, maybe it is a sign of the times. I don't know. But it's not an excuse, is it? I think at the end of the day.
1: Yeah.
0: To do that sort of thing.
1: Okay. So if you've called and you've talked it through, you would then, do you need to get permission from the person and the family member to go and visit the household at that point?
0: Yeah, I mean, we would have to get some form of consent, I guess, from the individual to want to work with us.
1: Mm-hmm.
0: And we can, you know, we can absolutely go and offer that, and they can say yes or no at the end of the day.
1: Mm.
0: And I guess it's challenging. It can be challenging for family members who are seeing abuse happening, but then the person who, I guess, the victim in the situation is saying no to wanting assistance from us.
1: Yes.
0: And that can be tricky for us to navigate. And understandably as well, you know, you're wanting something to happen, but at the end of the day, I guess this person, you know, has the right to say yes or no to getting support or not.
1: Right.
0: But then, yes, we do get absolutely plenty of situations where people, you know, say yes to us. So yeah, that first step for us is getting consent.
1: Right.
0: Before we do anything else.
1: Is the sort of contact and your relationship with them, is that fairly short term, or could it be, you know, over a number of years if you've got someone where you need to keep getting back in touch to make sure that everything's fine?
0: Yeah, it can be both. I mean,
1: our
0: service is very much centered around the client's needs. And I think whether it's a you know, short-term input from us, or whether, you know, I've worked with some people for over a year.
1: Yes,
0: Each situation is very different.
1: Mm-hmm.
0: And, you know, each family has its own complexities and dynamics. So, yeah, we're very much driven by what the client is going to need from us. Yeah.
1: Now, I noticed on the website, it was saying that in the last year, Age Concern had about 3,000 clients. I'm assuming this is across the whole country.
0: Mm.
1: And it said 38% of them were living alone. Mm. So they'd still be people who had family members coming and visiting them, and the abuse is happening there.
0: So I think that data from 24 to 25,
1: mm-hmm.
0: From us, so over 3,000, which is across the country.
1: Yeah.
0: And that would be, I guess, active casework. That wouldn't include, I mean, we get a lot of general inquiries as
1: people
0: kind of just seeking some information and advice or pathways around a situation.
1: Right.
0: And
1: out of that 3,000, I noticed 40% of them were over 80.
0: Yeah.
1: So they're probably getting fairly fragile and may have a lot of cognitive issues. But it said 57% was 65 to 79. Yeah. So still a lot of people under 80 that are needing help in whatever way
0: they can
1: get it. And 61% are female and 39% are male.
0: Mm.
1: Yeah. I mean, is that, do you think, an issue that women tend to live longer than men, so they're maybe more likely to be in a situation where they're needing support later in life?
0: Yeah, I mean, possibly.
1: Yeah.
0: There's always kind of multiple components to it.
1: Mm-hmm.
0: And I think across the board with our stats, probably a lot of stuff is underreported as well.
1: Yes.
0: I think with just elder abuse being such a hidden thing. So
1: mm-hmm.
0: I don't, you know, I look at our stats and I don't always necessarily know if it's representative of the reality or not. I mean, it's,
1: exactly.
0: I guess it's
1: just who you see.
0: What we're seeing, but I guess, you know, so much also goes on behind closed doors. I guess, you know, in terms of the gender thing, I don't know. I mean, whether it's also, you know, willingness to engage and reach out or ask for support.
1: Yeah.
0: I don't know, maybe women are a bit better than men.
1: I think you're probably right there, exactly.

0: Yeah, exactly. Exactly. Okay, so just to repeat, if you're worried about someone who's a family member, or maybe it's a neighbour, you're very welcome to ring 0800 326 6865, and that's the Elder Abuse Helpline. So just talk it through with people if you're worried about somebody, and or if someone's listening and thinks, you know, my bank account seems to be going down and family have helped with things, but I really don't know what's happening to my money. They can ring up and talk to someone as well.
1: Absolutely.
0: Yeah.
1: No, if you have a gut feeling and something just doesn't look right, always just, you know, give us a ring and have a talk through it.
0: Okay. All right. And so how can we get the people that we're trying to help, how can we get them to learn a bit more about this? I was just thinking, do you talk more to doctors and say, can you mention elder abuse if they feel that someone looks a bit neglected or is not eating properly or things like that? Mm. How do we spread the word that they can get more support and they can be a bit more, you know, they can say, no, I don't want what's happening. This is the way I'd like to live my life.
1: Yeah. And I mean, like you say, we're always trying to get the word out there and keep it in the front of people's minds.
0: Exactly.
1: And
0: which is why we're doing this today.
1: Exactly. Yeah. Exactly. Yeah. And you know, I guess my colleague Kristen as well does a lot of education across, you know, around elder abuse across, institutions, mm-hmm. you know, like in, I guess, you know, GP facilities,
0: right.
1: residential care facilities,
0: oh, right,
1: and, whatnot. So yep. we're always trying to keep it in the forefront of people's minds, mm. and you know, if they see something that, you know, piques that gut feeling, it's just, you know, go and ask that person, are they all right?
0: Or yeah, in fact, like, it strikes me it's probably quite a quiet thing. Mm. Like people, you were saying, people might be losing weight, they might be avoiding social situations and staying at home, or if they're in a social situation, they're sitting in the corner mm. and not talking. A lot of it is quite quiet.
1: Yeah.
0: So it's not as if it's an obvious, very noisy physical thing that people are being abused.
1: No.
0: And sometimes it is because the carers are stressed.
1: Yeah.
0: It can be silent yep. and gradual and ongoing.
1: Yeah. And I think the best thing people can do often is sometimes just go and quietly ask, you know, are you okay?
0: Yeah.
1: And, you know, you might get, you know, some engagement or you might not.
0: Yeah.
1: But the thing is, I guess if you're a, you know, a friendly, familiar face, someone who's genuine and, you know, wanting to help.
0: Yes.
1: You know, maybe on the first time you might get a no.
0: Yeah.
1: But maybe two or three times down the line of, you know, checking on that neighbour a couple of houses down.
0: Yes,
1: you might get that engagement and that
0: exactly.
1: willingness. So it's,
0: exactly.
1: I guess everything with the job that we do is, you know, it's building relationship and rapport with people and building trust. It's all about trust.
0: Yes.
1: Because if someone doesn't trust you, they're not going to engage
0: you
1: with you
0: yeah.
1: and tell you what's happening. Absolutely.
0: Okay, well, look, we were hoping to maybe talk a bit about scams and financial scams, but mm. we've run out of time today. So I'd like to thank you, Tim, for coming in to talk to us, and maybe we'll talk about scams on another time. So don't forget, have a look about elder abuse. There's probably, if you can't get on the internet, go to the library and they can help you as well. Thanks so much for your time, Tim.
1: Thanks, Deborah. Appreciate it.
0: Thanks.

So it seems like you and your mates have nothing to do come Friday night, right? Then that's easy. Tune in to Otago Access Radio on 105.4 FM in Dunedin to Rockin' with Eddie, where I bring you the freshest and best in modern and hard alternative rock. 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

Hello there, folks. This is John Agonis, your host here on the Jukebox Highway, coming to you on OAR, Otago Access Radio, here in Dunedin, New Zealand. And on the show, we play folk music. We play country and bluegrass and blues and roots, old-time music, singer-songwriters, and music that you don't hear on mainstream media these days all that much. And so we're going to kick it right off and get right into it. We're going to start out with the great Fred Eaglesmith, a fine songwriter and singer, and this is one of his classic songs called Spookin' the Horses.

You Are My Sunshine from the Ray Brown Trio, featuring, of course, Gene Harris at the keyboards. And we're going to take one more from these guys, seeing it's their featured artist for the week. This one's called Blues for Sam Nassie.

Blues for Sam Nassie. That's spelled N-A-S-S-I. I have no idea who Sam Nassie was, but the music was pretty good. Let's hear from the chairman of the board, eh? Francis Albert Sinatra. This one's called Bang Bang. My baby shot me dead.

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This is arranged by the Don Costa and Nelson Riddle, would you believe? They're pretty short, these, old Francis Albert. We'll take one more, eh?

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Get your kicks on Route 66.

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1: Nat King Cole, get your kicks on Route 66. Nat died far too young, 44 I think he was. He attributed his silky voice to the Lucky Strike cigarettes, but they got him. They got him in the end, and as I said, he died far too young. But tremendous talent. Here's something a wee bit different. Keep our trad fans happy. This is a great example of the New Orleans jazz, and it's strange enough, it's in UK, English band, Postman's Lament, the Ken Collier band. You probably enjoyed it. It's a bit catchy, dated. It's old. It's 1950 stuff, but yeah, it still sounds good.

Postman's Lament, from the Ken Collier Band. UK band. Once again, he's one of those guys that died far too young. He got some serious ailment, and a lot of the ailments that you got way back in the, 50s and 60s, they didn't have the technology to deal with it, and, he disappeared. But they said he was a little terrier of a man. He could be a bit aggro. But, his music, pretty good. That's about us for the day, I think. Hope you've enjoyed the show. We enjoy bringing it to you. Don't forget our sponsor up there on the hill, Sam the Grinch at Rhubarb. Go on and have one of Sam's amazing cheese muffins, his own recipe. Does about 40 dozen a week. He's got to be doing something right. Bob Haggart going to take us out. The music of Bob Haggart, played by Randy Sankey's band. This one's called Dogtown Blues. Catch you all next week.

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1: 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On our Dunedin City of Literature right spot, we heard about a new pocket guide to some of Dunedin's impressive buildings.
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1: And in today's edition, we're talking about a new publication, Otipoti Dunedin Architecture, A Walking Guide. This is the fourth book in a series of handy pocket guides to New Zealand city architecture. It's the biggest one yet. Features more than 130 Dunedin buildings curated into seven rewarding self-guiding walks that range from the University District right across the city to the Southern Cemetery area and out to Port Chalmers. Its author, John Walsh, is a writer who specialises in architecture, former editor of Architecture New Zealand magazine, author of numerous books about architecture, and he joins me on the line now. Nice to have you with us, John.
3: Hey, good morning, Jeff.
1: So this is the next in a series, as it were. And just briefly, tell us about the books in this series that you've published so far and why you got into this.
3: Yeah, previously I'd done books on Auckland, Christchurch and Wellington architecture, and obviously Dunedin was the logical next step as the fourth of New Zealand's traditional main cities. I got into this because, as you say, I was editor of Architecture New Zealand for quite a long time. I worked for the Institute of Architects for a while after that. I've written quite a few books, and a lot of those books were about residential architecture, you know, houses, which is what a lot of people want to read about in New Zealand, but I was getting a little bit impatient, I guess, with just writing about houses, and I was more interested in writing about the larger scale, about cities. And I also like walking around cities, so it seemed to be a good way of combining those two factors. I think you can really get to know a city only by walking around it, taking the time to notice the buildings. So I thought I would do these guides and I would make them walking guides. So rather than just a sort of general guide with, you know, I don't know, chronological order or whatever, I'd make it something that could be useful for people who have a couple of hours. They could be a visitor to a city or they could be a resident. And they just think, okay, I want to wander around and have a close look at the city. I'm interested in cities. I'm interested in architecture. And I want a bit more about the stories of these buildings.
1: Here in Otipoti Dunedin, of course, we like to think that we've got a rather special environment when it comes to our built environment, but I'm sure most cities would like to lay claim to something like that. When you approach something like this and you come to Otipoti Dunedin to do it, what are you attempting to reveal about the character of the city?
3: Yeah, I think you're right. All the cities have a character. I think Dunedin's